646 or visit SaveTheManatee.org. With all that being said, we're going to jump right back into it to make the best of this second half. We had just heard a good slew of tunes. For anybody that was listening from the top, we heard a great Cajun band, the Hackberry Ramblers, with the Darbones Creole Stomp. We also heard the piano improvisation of George Coleman, After Hours improvisation, that is. We also heard an unidentified female singer on Angel Child, as recorded by Alan Lomax. And then another spotlight I wanted to hit was the great playing of one Emahoit Sega Mariam Gebru of Ethiopia with Mother's Love. She is quite the character with a pretty interesting life. She was born in Ethiopia in the capital city of Addis Ababa as Uabdar Gebru in 1923. And she came from a privileged background. Her mom was like descent of a noble lineage, a queen, in fact. And her father was a diplomat and a governor of a section of Ethiopia, or a city called Gondar. And her sister were actually the first women from Ethiopia to get sent to the West, namely Switzerland, for formal education in their early years, where she received, obviously, an education, but training on both the violin and the piano, which became the brunt of her life's work. When she came home, she was working as the first ever female Secretary of Ministry of Foreign Affairs in Ethiopia. And during the World War II years, she actually got imprisoned in an Italian camp for a spell before she, I wouldn't say converted, but then did another turnaround and dedicated her life to religion, where she became a nun back in Addis Ababa. She then dedicated the rest of her life to that, being a nun and a composer, one and the same, and that's where she actually received her formal title of Emahoy Sega Mariam, which is an honorific in her religion, in the larger Christian religion that she is a part of. She is known, for anybody that enjoyed that last tune, definitely looking at you, Caroline and Ben. Appreciate you guys very much. Kind of melding her European education with her Ethiopian culture, in the sense that she created these really distinct styles and rhythms, which I think fleshed out in this tune really well. She died actually in 2023, so she had an extremely long life. She ended up relocating at one point to Jerusalem, which is where she ended her life, but she didn't even record until I think the latter 70s or 80s. Largely, this is an early recording, I think from the 60s, but yeah, it's what a life. Very interesting woman, and she was with us for quite some time. And then after that, we had heard the Four Southern Singers, which Careless Love is another one of those songs that runs the catalog for almost any musician within blues or country. One of those Venn diagram songs, if you will. And I thought this was a particularly noteworthy version with the kind of sensitive plucking of the mandolin with that washboard background. And after sitting on it for quite some time, there's that interlude in the middle that I think some people might say is kazoo, maybe violin. I personally am inclined to believe that it was the mouth trumpet, which is a nuanced use of the vocals, but I think it comes off pretty clearly once you lock into that idea. And I thought it was worth including. So with that being said, we're back on track, and we're going to go next to the Bentley Boys. I couldn't scrape up a lot about them over the years that I've known. I know that they recorded pretty much one session in the 20s, namely producing this song, which got a lot of play and coverage, but also ended up influencing somebody like Bob Dylan, where he put his own interpretation of going to New York City to this tune, the exact cadence and everything, and like I said, in regards to arriving in New York town, as it were. So I thought that was my personal byway. As I've said in the past, I think everybody comes to this music differently. And, you know, way back in my younger years, I got into the folk revival and whatnot. I found Bob Dylan. I did what I do, and I went into his origin story. I dug up his catalog, and come to find out, you know, he was
kind of a cover guy. He was an emulator. He was a, you know, a masquerader, as it were, by some measure. And he really sought to embody a lot of the stuff that was percolating in his time, which was this folk revival stuff that was, a lot of people were interpreters and they were transposers or, you know, arrangers of this styles of music that had been like long forgotten, I guess, with the warriors and whatnot, but were incredibly prevalent and popular around the Depression era and before in the Gilded Age and whatnot. But he capitalized on that, and so after finding out where he got that from, and you find collections like the Harry Smith Anthology, that was probably one of the first large compilations in, within our time, as far as that idea and that format of pulling a bunch of different artists together under a single vision, unbeknownst to them largely, but it was all from the 78 catalog of American music. I started to find this treasure trove, and that's where I eventually came across the Bentley Boys. And having listened to Dylan and his ilk for some time, you realize that, yeah, as I said a minute ago, they're plucking from a lot of this stuff and sometimes taking some great liberties with how much they're actually just replicating it with, through their own lyricism and their own imagery. But this one's fantastic. It's tongue-in-cheek. It's clever. It hits the nail on the head, and it is kind of a banger. Relative to how much you're into this stuff, but I have always hung on to this one. So, Down on Penny's Farm with the Bentley Boys. After that, we're going to hear from another great act, namely Hoyt Ming and his Pep Steppers. And before I come back and have to do a retrospective, I'm going to jump into this spotlight as well, because this is another one that's kind of gone far and wide for a different reason. He has a side out there called the Indian War Whoop, which has been very influential through the folk scene, the revival, all the way up until the release of O Brother, Where Art Thou, which is arguably my generation's kind of breakout moment for this type of stuff, and really the resurgence of Americana as we know it. But tonight we're going to play with the Tupelo Blues, which has also had a fair amount of fanfare. Ooh, that was a little redundant. Either way, Hoyt Ming and his Pep Steppers was largely a family band. It was him and his wife, Roselle. He played on the fiddle, she on the guitar, and they were accompanied by his brother, Troy, on mandolin, and a caller, which I assume was a friend slash associate by the name of A.D. Coggins. He came from a large family, musical family, but this is the group he employed. They started out as a wife and husband duo, and they played small dances until they were discovered at a fiddle contest and then sponsored by a local business to actually go to Memphis and record in 1928 for the Victor Recording Company. And so I think what kind of defines them or sets them into the larger canon, you know, as far as a distinct group, is that with the recording tech back then, engineers got really finicky about how you played with the acoustics, you know, setting people up at different parts, putting blankets in the studio. Spatial acoustics was huge, and so you weren't able to express yourself a lot, and with a lot of these players there was a whole physicality to how you play, and a lot of people would stomp and keep time with their body as they played, which was largely discouraged in the studio renditions. Well, they were led by a man who, an A&R man, a record man by the name of Ralph Peer, who worked with the likes of the Carter family and Jimmy Rogers, among many others, and kind of revolutionized the country scene, as it were, and is actually, like it or not, he was the guy that was, well, I don't think it's to be liked, but he coined the term race records to differentiate white and black music, which sets a lot the tone for a lot of things that we understand as far as differences in genre. Anyhow, he would sit in the studio with these people and was more or less a producer, and he got a lot of the rights and stuff, but he was also foundational in helping people form their sound or how they presented on record. And what he told Hoyt Ming and the Pep Steppers was largely, go ahead and stomp, you know, get expressive, because he noticed what they had in that, and they did. And it came across in the records, and, you know, people for years and years have kind of associated that, especially with things like the Indian War Whoop, where it's just this rollicking, kind of unbridled sound that has kind of become identified with them. And it's interesting because they didn't really have a length to their recording career. Like a lot of these folks, they put out their sides and then they went back to their normal lives. Playing music, of course, some didn't, but they did, and they just kept going. They settled down, they went back to farming, and they played locally
until about the 50s. They had a bit of a resurgence in like the 70s, and they both ended up dying together around the mid 80s. But yeah, it was quite the legacy that Hoytmink and his Pep Sepperers put in place, and we're going to listen to a bit of that by way of Tupelo Blues. We're going to follow it up with the great duo from Mississippi, neighbors to Mississippi John Hurt from earlier, actually, with the Avalon Quickstep. Some fantastic fiddle playing there, some good backing. And we're going to hear from the Kansas City Blues Strugglers to follow on the String Band Blues, which will take us to one of my favorite duos of all time, arguably a solo act, but I guess you had to be there to see the duo. It's Kanui and Lula, so we'll probably drop back in at that point to chat a little bit over Tomi Tomi. But I digress. Before I get ahead of myself, we're going to let it keep on rolling. This is the Bentley Boys on Down on Penny's Farm, here on the Time Again Radio Show on WRAR. Enjoy.

All right, popping in again. I know it was very recent, but, you know, crammed all these together in one way or another. Anyhow, we had just heard the great Kansas City Blues strugglers, Norma and Smith, and also Hoyt Ming and his Pep Steppers. Up next, I wanted to precede these guys instead of catching up on it because I felt it necessary and I thought it would be a good introduction. Up next, we've got William Kanui and his wife, Lula, or Lucy Schmidt. Fantastic duo that was largely popular in Europe in the early 20th century through the mid. William Kanui was born in Honolulu, Oahu, around 1890, but by 1909-ish, he had made his way, to the mainland, Turtle Island, whatever you want to say. And beyond that, he, to follow the newly found Hawaiian music craze that was hitting largely American culture and abroad. And hung around there for a few years playing with people, but by the 1913, he had made his way to Paris, where he befriended fellow Hawaiian guitarists Joseph Puni and Diamond Kakona. And he also met a French hula dancer, an enthusiast, I should say, as aforementioned Lucy Schmidt, also going by Lula. They eventually married, but the four of these people formed a group, and in 1914 they left for London and played around for quite some time together, I think like 5 years or so, gaining a lot of popularity. The group split amicably just to pursue different acts, largely because Kanui and Lula went back to Paris to kind of run their own act, and they would travel and perform together for roughly the next like 20-25 years throughout the whole of Europe, dipping some into I think Northern Africa as well. Kind of like prolific runs, going to many countries, always to standing ovations, encores. People were amazed. Polynesian music was just burgeoning as a new sound amongst the world, and people couldn't get enough of it. William Kanui himself was a very talented guitar player, and his specialty being the lap steel, which was invented and pioneered and popularized by Hawaiians. Invented, I think, in the early 1890s by one Joseph Keikuku, but I digress on that. They only recorded twice, interestingly enough, as some of these incredible groups and artists did at that point in time. But they did one recording session in Germany for the label Star, and another session in France for the French label Odeon. They sold very well, and they continued to like tour beyond that. The interesting part about, and what my comment in the last break had kind of alluded to, is that a lot of these recorded sides were Kanui or William Kanui playing solo, largely accompanying himself on the guitar, sometimes with Joseph Puni on the back end, and a couple with Lula on the ukulele, but largely William Kanui with him accompanying himself on the lap steel. And yeah, as I said, incredibly popular. I have noted it before when I was doing my Polynesian specials earlier this year, but one of their records, and perhaps one of the most popular ones that was pressed in both labels, was two sides to every 78. So one side was Ua Ua, and the other side was Tomi Tomi. Both were just William Kanui by himself, and some of the most robust, heartfelt, and unbridled sense of Hawaiian steel guitar that I've ever bared witness to, or, you know, heard with mine ears, and it's very striking. And I was very lucky this past year to find somebody, interestingly enough, in Germany that had a copy, and I was able to acquire that. Interestingly enough, it was on an English label, so I'm not sure if that was a reproduction or what. I have to assume so. But the fidelity's there. It's an extremely clean copy, and as I was discussing earlier in the transition state, with Caroline, was the fact that some of these digital copies that you find on the internet end up being transferred from really rough stuff, and so I was really stoked to get this one that was super clean and kind of like elevated the whole recording for me, because you just, when you get that
when you get that clean of a record that's old, you know, it really changes the experience for you. And so I'm super grateful for that. And this is the disc I got, Tomi Tomi and Ua Ua. Tonight we're listening to Tomi Tomi. I've played Ua Ua on this show before. Both have the same zeal and kind of like punch. I think we have a lot of associations with Hawaiian lap steel. Definitely country has its own associations with the dobro and the like. There can be mellow, somber, subtle, drawn out. A lot of people have different ideas. There can be some fast picking and whatnot, but with some really intense, elongated sliding and whatnot. But this one is just, it's very biting. I don't want to get too lost in my descriptors here, but I am forever in love with these sides. And I can only imagine what it would have been like to see them live with William Kanui ripping it up while his wife, who apparently was very adept at the hula and I guess was quite sensitive and exuberant about the culture, you know, performed on the stage in front of him. And so I kind of get lost in the reverie of that sometimes, and I couldn't have thought about doing this show without mentioning that or bringing that into view. So, with that being said, we're going to roll right into that, and we're going to come back in a little bit because that's how this show is today, and I'm hoping to keep that up in the future, but we're going to hear from Wilbur Sweatman and his jazz band, because in the early days of jazz, the spelling wasn't figured out right, and some people had conjecture on how to do it, so it's J-A-S-S, but is jazz band or jazz band? This is a bag of rags. After that will be the Carter Family on the Cannonball, which we'll speak on later. And we'll check back in probably around the Lonnie Young, Ed Young track, Ori, brother duo that did Fife music. And it's pretty intense. And I have my own thoughts on that. We're also going to hear from Henry Thomas, Marcos Van Vaqueros, and also Frank Jenkins and Green String Band coming down the way here as we start to hit the closing notes of this show, the 11th hour on the 11th anniversary show of Time Again Radio. So thank you for sticking it through. I hope you've been enjoying this. It's been a real privilege and pleasure to be doing this. And, yeah, we'll let Kanui and Lula, but largely Kanui, take it away on this one. Enjoy. 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

All right. Taking one more break here, I think. that was Lonnie and Ed Young, a brother duo from Como in Panola County, Mississippi, doing fife and drum music, which I always like to reiterate or remind people that the early blues stems from that type of music before it ever hit guitar. So with the idea of the march or this kind of rhythmic repetition, we find that with the kind of interweaving melody from the fife, and it all kind of like becomes all-consuming, but I think it's really encapsulated well in these recordings. So we heard Orri there, and previous was Cannonball, also known or recorded otherwise as the Cannonball Blues from the Carter Family. And I like this particular take because it is the, from what I can tell, the singular recording that A.P. Carter sang on. He wasn't really a strong singer. He was their collector. He was their arranger, which is partially a lie because he relied a lot on a man named Leslie Riddle, a black musician that he asked to travel along with him after he saw him performing at a local show, who would accompany him to these different hollers and places where he would collect songs. He'd write down the lyrics, but Leslie would memorize the melodies and the tune and be able to transpose it on his guitar. He would then teach it to Mabel and Sarah, and they would be able to concoct it as a group. But if it wasn't for Leslie Riddle, we wouldn't have things like this. So I think it's an interesting cross-section of sensibilities and kind of what we get on the back end of it. But I always enjoy this one because you can kind of hear the nervousness of AP on it, and I do think it adds a bit of sensitivity to the song. We also heard previous to that Wilbur Sweatman and his jazz band on Bag of Rags, and as I said a minute ago, we started on Kanui and Lula with Tomi Tomi. And I'd forgotten right after I got off for the music to play, I wanted to add one more thing. I think one of the greatest things I love about early Polynesian music is the fact that people don't realize, I think it's, you know, once it's heard, it kind of becomes a no-brainer in understanding, as history has done many times. When Christian missionaries made it to Hawaii, initially they started taking over and then banned the language, Alelo Hawaii, which obviously had repercussions for generations that still affect things to this day. But the one blind spot, or I should say holdover, was granted is that you can't speak it, you can't teach your kids this language, nobody should talk it, or, you know, speak in this language, but you can sing your songs in Old Hawaiian. And so a large part of why this language still exists and has reached a resurgence in the last 40 years is not only from the elders, the kapuna, who held on to this, but it's through the song traditions. And so when you hear people like William Kanui singing in Halelo Hawaii, you get a real sense of that. And I say this many times to people, you may not understand the lyricism, but I think it's one of the universalities, the one of the great universalities of music, is that you can really understand the emotive, like, transmission there. You can really get the notion of where somebody's heart is at because of how you hear it. And I think that does lend to why a lot of this was very popular, on top of the fact that there was rampant exoticism and something that was just so wildly out of the way of what people were listening to at that point in time. But it's just a little side bit I wanted to make sure I attached to something that I feel very attached to myself. Anyhow, we're coming right around the bend here, and I've pretty much accomplished what I wanted, which is talking a bit more than usual, but laying down a bit more of how I feel about these things. So I hope you all have enjoyed along the way. Up next, we're going to have the Haberdasher with the man in the gray flannel suit. So we're going to keep in time with some good jams and good times, and I hope that you'll see fit to stick around for that. In the meantime, though, with what time we have left, we're going to hear a good slew of tunes by way of Henry Thomas up next with his song Railroad and Some, which is another great exhibition of the Quills, which is a cousin or, you know, very direct relative to the fife. It's a multi-reed instrument as opposed to a single reed. And this tune is specifically covering where he was traveling and kind of follows a roadmap, which I think is really cool because people have charted along the train lines. Henry Thomas himself hoboed around for a while, and so it's reasonable to say that he could have traveled these paths and kind of, like, you know, run this line. Also, very enigmatic figure, largely played in the 20s, capoed up his guitar quite high, played in a banjo style in the frailing sense, in a much higher register.
Kind of had a rustic voice, and it is unknown when he died, perhaps the 50s, and we are starting to think we have found maybe one photo of him that cropped up, I think off of Maxwell Street, but don't quote me on that, which a much older man wearing a quill set, and since we don't see that anywhere else, it's hard to not put that association to it. But yeah, another figure almost lost the time, but held on because of such influence that his sound had, namely with people like Canned Heat. Blind Al Wilson really picked up on what he was doing. So you can connect the dots from there. After that, we're going to take into another one of my side passions over the past few years, which has been Greek music by way of Zebekikos and Rebekikos, the Bouzouki. And we're going to hear Taksim Serf from Marcos Vamvakaris. I think it's definitely a mood switch, but it puts you into a good place. At least I think so, and I think it is quite smooth. After that, it's going to be another shift to Frank Jenkins of DaCosta Waltz's Serenaders, or Southern Broadcasters, I apologize. But this is him by himself on one of the more penultimate banjo pieces of his time with the Baptist Shout, which is just mind-blowing and really gets the fingers working, and is one of the few that's done in kind of like that dead man's tuning, as it's called. After that, we're going to hear from a band called Green String Band. It's a Kentucky-based group that only did four sides in 1930 for Jeanette. Features A. Judson Green and Herman Green, both on the fiddle. And then we have Isla Bassett on guitar and Preston Green on the bass fiddle. So a bit of a family band setup. There's very little known about them. They've only got a few other sides, like I said, but it definitely hits. And we're going to go to another great after that, if we have time. I doubt it at this point, but D. Ford Bailey, if we get the time, for with the Alcoholic Blues. He was one of the first, if not the first, performer on the Grand Ole Opry. He did the Pan American Blues, and he was a harmonica virtuoso. A small man with big lungs and a huge impact on the music. Anyway, to give this any kind of chance to play, I'm going to get off the air now. I'm so grateful, so humble, and really, I'm extremely proud to still be here on the airwaves. WRAR is a great home. Richmond is a fantastic city for this stuff. So for anybody that's ever given me a shout-out, support, or showed up, I can't thank you enough, and I hope to keep on clocking it, and we'll see you next round on the Time Again Radio Show. I'll be covering for Josh Behrman next week on the Edge of Americana. We'll be back in 2 weeks with the Time Again Radio Show, so it's going to be a 3-week stint here. The first of many great things. Anyhow, I hope you all have a good one, and we'll catch you around the bend when it's that time again. This is WRAR. We're going into Henry Thomas Railroad and some. Enjoy.

All right. Congratulations to Zach Vincent and Time Again Radio Show. 11 years is something. It's, you know, to volunteer for that long and be that committed, it takes a lot. It takes a lot of perseverance, all that stuff, man. And I really, I think it's very cool that he's made that commitment. And there are so many DJs here that have made that commitment. But good for him. And it was great seeing him and great seeing his wife tonight. You know, she used to, when we first were on the same night together, she always came in with him. So I would always, I would get to see her every week, too. That's when I was on every week. He was on every week. So every Monday night late, I'd run into the two of them and chat with them for a while. So it was great to catch up with them and hear about their little two-year-old's birthday and things they got going on, and hope to see them both down at the Folk Fest in a week or so. A little over a week. Anyway, it's time for the Man in the Gray Flannel Suit Show. I'm the Haberdasher, and you're listening to WRIRLP 97.3 FM Richmond. I'm going to play a couple tracks, then get back to you and tell you what we're up to tonight. I'm very excited about tonight's show. I got so much fun music lined up, and it is really, it's going to be a great time, great music. I got some fun things to say. I've seen a lot of great music lately. I'm seeing some this week, which is going to drive some of the second half of the show. But let's kick it off with this one right here.

All right, so we started the set with a couple that are going to be sort of outliers for compared to the rest of the show tonight. That first track was a guy named Travis McKevany, all right? And I'd never heard of him before, right? I've never played him on my show before. But I got a package in the mail last week, and it was to the Haberdasher, Man in the Gray Flannel Suit Show, from an artist sending out physical media, which is unusual these days. And back in the day, like the first 3 or 4 years that I was a volunteer here, I was the AAA music director. And that was before everything came digitally, right? So we were getting tons and tons of physical media. And in AAA, there was a lot of releases because AAA was sort of the catch-all. If it wasn't world and it wasn't jazz and it wasn't RPM and it wasn't loud, then it automatically, so Americana and bluegrass, all sorts of genres went into AAA. And the gentleman that I took that volunteer spot over from was Will Armstrong, who used to host 12 Fluid Ounces. And Will used to say it wasn't the good or the bad that was difficult about reviewing all those records and sifting through them, because you could tell the good right away, and that was great. And you could tell the bad right away. It was great. But he said it was the mediocre, really, that was the depressing part of trying to be the AAA music director, because there was just so many releases, sort of, think Alvin Toffler's Future Shock, you know, just overwhelmed with physical media bands that, you know, were never going to get played at the station. And it was my job to kind of make that call, I guess, to some extent. Anyway, Travis sent some physical media. You know, I haven't received anything because it's been years since, you know, it's been 14 years probably since I was the music director, but I guess somehow he still had my name, or maybe he just knew that I did a show. But, I get a lot of emails from artists that have stuff they want to play, and sometimes I play it, and I should do a better job of playing that stuff. But since this guy went to the trouble to send a piece of physical CD to my home, I said, I'm playing that, and I really love that track. He's got a brand new record out. That was one of the singles that was released first. It was called Get Into Trouble. I forget what the name of the new album is, but it's one of the tracks on the new album. The second track I played, of course, is Steve Earle. Probably everybody recognizes that track because it was on Copperhead Road, maybe his most popular record. And that's Johnny Come Lately. And I played that for Victor Crook. So Victor Crook works for me, and he has for many years. He's in the Air Force Reserve, and last Thursday we celebrated him at the Stella's. We had a big celebration lunch, farewell lunch, and it's a temporary farewell. He'll be back, but he's going to be gone for 6 months because he had called up for duty in the Air Force Reserve, and he's headed to the Middle East. So thoughts and prayers, if you will, for Victor. We'll be thinking about him a lot, but we'll be missing him. He brings a lot of energy to his job. He gets a lot of stuff done. He's funny. Everyone loves him. He's got this dog named Basil that comes in with him a few days a week, or maybe at least one day a week. She's a big old pit bull, beautiful dog, and we will miss him and be thinking about him and hoping for the best. Anyway, so I played Johnny Come Lately for him. All right, the rest of the show is going to be sort of based on, I just like was on a live music kick. I saw, not this past weekend, but the weekend before, I saw two house concerts. I saw a house concert Friday night. I saw this Richie and Rosie banjo and guitar player out of Ithaca. And then on Sunday night, a friend called at the last minute and said, do you want to go see Driving and Crying? And I was like, I wasn't that familiar with their music. I hadn't listened to them a lot. But it was the full band show indoors in someone's living room, and it was killer. And then I saw Cyril Neville that Monday night up in Charlottesville. Cyril Neville does The Dead. And Wednesday night, I'm going to see Ryan Davis and Roadhouse up in Charlottesville. And Ryan Davis and Roadhouse, I saw them at Big Ears late night on a Saturday in Barley's Tap Room. And it's the best show I've seen all year. And it was the closest show I've seen since college days, seeing a band in a fraternity. It was really a ton of fun, and I can't wait for Wednesday's show, and I'm bringing a good friend with me, and I'm going to turn him on to it. And anyway, so tonight's show is sort of inspired by all that live music I've seen recently, and I'm going to be seeing. And so this first set or two is based on the Richie and Rosie stuff. And this is Richie and Rosie. His name is Richie Stearns and Rosie Newton.
and this is Ruben's Train.

All right, so we kicked that set off with Richie and Rosie, Richie Stearns and Rosie Newton, with Rubens Train from the record Tractor Beam. And then we heard Richie Stearns alone from a solo single release. We heard Ribbons and Bows. Then we heard the Mammals. I saw them years ago at Merlefest. We heard Alone on the Homestead from the record Departure. And Rosie played in that band at one time. And before that, we heard, or after that, we heard The Ducks. Death Came a Knockin' from the self-titled record from The Ducks. And Rosie played in that band as well. And, you know, got to talk to her about it, because that's the beautiful thing about a house concert is they're intimate. I mean, this show was very intimate. And then you get a chance to actually talk to the artists and buy their merch and tell them you saw them years ago in different bands. And then we closed the set with the Evil String Band, which both Richie and Rosie were members of at some time. I think that's where they started playing together. That was Bootleggers Blues from their self-titled record, Evil City String Band. And that's everything we've heard so far, but plenty more to go, so keep it tuned here. We're going to start this next track off with Donna the Buffalo, and they're from Ithaca, and so are Richie and Rosie, and Richie's played with them, and I had to ask, do you know those guys? And of course, they do. Anyway, this one's Motor from Dance in the Street, Donna the Buffalo.

All right, that's Richie and Rosie. By the time they made this record, which is called Nowhere in Time, they had dropped their last names and they're just simply Richie and Rosie. That's a Townes Van Zandt cover. Before that, we heard the great songwriter himself, Townes Van Zandt, gave us a cover of Fraulein. I think Bobby Helms recorded that, and I think it was one of his dad's favorite, which is why he recorded it, and it sounded great. I don't always love Townes Van Zandt's voice, but he sounds really wonderful on that cover. Before that, the Be Good Tanyas, I believe they're from Canada, with another Townes Van Zandt song, Waiting Around to Die, from their record Chinatown. And at the top of the set, Donna the Buffalo, I'd already told you about that, Motor, from their record Dance in the Street, and they're from Ithaca, where Richie and Rosie were from. They were great. Richie is a heck of a banjo player. I mean, he was shredding that thing. He looked like a guitar hero, just killing the banjo that night. It was a really great show. All right, this next set's going to feature a couple bands that I also saw. The band I saw Sunday night in Chilton House, Driving and Crying, and then some Cyril Neville. We're going to alternate or mix it up a little bit. But we're going to start. Driving and Crying was great. Kevin Kinney, the lead singer. Again, I was not familiar. A friend texted me late in the day Sunday and said, I might have an extra. Would you want to go? I was like, yeah, I mean, I've heard a lot about them, but I'm not really familiar with their catalog. Anyway, Kevin Kinney was great, and my favorite part of the whole show, and there was a lot of great music, but he was a good storyteller, and at one point he was telling a story about shopping in a Goodwill and finding one of his records for sale in the Goodwill. And he was with a friend, and they bought the record, and whoever had owned the record had written their name on the cover. And so when they went back to their hotel or whatever, they got a phone book and were looking up to see if they could find this guy to call him. Because as Kevin said, the record must have been stolen out of his car because there's no way he would have given it to the Goodwill. And I want to get it back to him. I thought that was quite funny. Anyway, we're going to start off with a Driving and Crying tune that I guess was a super popular one. And I must have been living under a rock at the time. Anyway, I love it, too. Now that I know it, I love it. And my friends from the band The Atkinsons, I ran into them at the show, and they said they used to cover this song, and they just recently put it back in their set. Anyway, this is Straight to Hell.

All right, driving and crying with Straight to Hell. This is the Haberdasher, and you're listening to my show, The Man in the Gray Flannel Suit Show, on WRIRLP 97.3 FM Richmond, and it's like a minute before 10 o'clock. Here's Cyril Neville.

All right, Royal Southern Brotherhood featuring Cyril Neville. Before that, Kevin Kinney from a solo record of his called Broken Hearts and Auto Parts. We heard the title track. Cyril Neville, Don't Wait Till I'm Gone from a record of the same name, which I picked up at his show a week ago at the Jefferson in Charlottesville. And at the top of the set, Driving and Crying, Straight to Hell from Mystery Road, and I like that track a lot. So Cyril Neville was never my favorite Neville brother. You know, I've always loved the Nevilles. And I'm not sure why. Maybe I just didn't like the songs that he brought to their band. But I think, you know, I think if I really, I'm honest with myself. So the very first time I went to Jazz Fest was 1987. And Helen and I and a friend of ours, Tom, were in a K&B drugstore, probably buying beer. And in one of the aisles, we ran into Aaron Neville. And so we're talking to Aaron Neville, and Helen got a picture of me and Aaron, then I got a picture of her, Tom, and Aaron. And the next year, when we went back to Jazz Fest, Helen and I made some cheaply made shirts that ironed on the photo. And so I had a T-shirt with me and Aaron, and she had a T-shirt with her and Aaron and Tom. And back then, the Jazz Fest was not nearly as crowded, and so you ran into artists, especially New Orleans artists, wandering around the festival, and we were actually on the track. It was still crowded enough that you would take the racetrack if you wanted to go from one side of the festival to the other. It was quicker to take the racetrack. And probably we were out of the car, too. I don't know. But anyway, we ran into Cyril, and he accosted us and was really angry that we had these shirts on with his brother's image. And we made it clear that they were like one-offs. We weren't selling them or trying to make money. We were just honoring Aaron wearing those T-shirts. But I'm not sure he was buying it, or even if he cared, he just didn't like it. But anyway, I think his band is really hot. His son is the drummer. I saw him at French Quarter Fest this year, and I was like, wow, they're pretty good. And the show at the Jefferson on Monday night was Cyril Neville Does the Dead. And the Dead and the Nevilles have always had kind of a thing, you know, playing each other's music, playing with each other. And so I thought it was a natural progression of what Cyril might do, and it was a fun set. It was a good time. I went with Busy Bill Thompson, from old days of Louisiana Dancehall. We still go out and see some live music, and we saw that and had a great time, a good jive, caught up. It was fun. All right, before I get to the next set, let me share a few things with you. Hey, drivers, have you ever noticed that little lever to the left of your steering wheel and wondered what it does? Well, guess what? It's not just for decoration. Using your turn signal lets other drivers know what you're planning to do. It's not just the law. It's not just the polite thing to do. It's the law. And it's a lot less trouble than sorting out a car crash. So when you get behind the wheel, don't drink and drive. Always fasten your seatbelt. And always remember to use your turn signal. Yes. And then this. Did you know that stimulating your children's imagination through art education could make them stronger academically? That's right. Studies have shown that when students are involved in art and education, they strengthen their problem-solving and critical thinking skills, which adds to the overall academic achievement and school success. The Visual Arts Center of Richmond offers art classes, gallery programs, and more after school and on weekends. You can learn more about this at visarts.org. Cool. And then I've got some underwriting to read, too. Exciting. It's exciting stuff. Some underwriting. I guess September is Prostate Cancer Awareness Month. 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September is Prostate Cancer Awareness Month. The prostate-specific antigen, also referred to as the PSA, blood test is designed to help detect prostate cancer early. When detected early, prostate cancer can be curable. Men over 40 can talk to a doctor about prostate cancer screening. Information is available at the website pceiva.org. That's good. All right, so this next set is the last part of the show is going to be kind of all about Ryan Davis and the Roadhouse Band. So I caught them at Big Ears on the Saturday night in a small club late, the Barley Tap Room, I think it was called. And I was with Malcolm and Cara and Helen, and they were killing it. I mean, it was so much fun. They were just going kind of crazy. It felt like a,
a fraternity party with a band, you know, a band fraternity party back in the 80s, and just really loving the show. And after a long kick butt show, they closed their set with the with an encore of Bruce Coburn's If I Had a Rocket Launcher. And I was like, where the heck did they pull that out from? And anyway, in his band that night, he had a woman named Lou Turner, who had played with MJ Lenderman earlier in the evening. And I think she's in his band now, the Roadhouse Band. She's also in the warm-up band, the lead-in band, the Styrofoam, what are they called? The Styrofoam Winos. So we're going to hear from them. This first set's going to have State Champion, which was Ryan Davis's band before Ryan Davis and Roadhouse. Then we're going to hear something from Ryan Davis and Roadhouse. Then we're going to hear something from the Styrofoam Winos, who are leading in for Roadhouse Band. And then we're going to hear something from Lou Turner. It's her her solo record, Microcosmos. We're going to hear the title track from that. So we got a bunch in this set, and then more in the next set. We're going to feature some bands that I've never heard of, never played before, that were all on Ryan Davis's record label, Sophomore Lounge. Let's start it off with Death Preferences from State Champion.

All right, LT, Lou Turner, from her solo record Microcosmos, the cover track. She's in the band Styrofoam Winos. We heard them before that with Pearls from Any River. She plays with Ryan Davis and Roadhouse Band. We heard them before that with Junk Drawer Heart from Dancing on the Edge. And then at the top of the set, Ryan Davis's earlier band, State Champion, with Death Preferences. All right, we're going to hear some tracks from his label. I think he still has it going. It's called Sophomore Lounge. We're going to hear as many tracks as we can fit in. Maybe try to fit in a Bunny Prince Billy tune. I think Brian Davis lives in Indiana now, but he's from Louisville. And Bunny Prince Billy played on the most recent Ryan Davis and the Roadhouse Band record. I wanted to play something from that too, but all the songs are long and we can fit in more bands if we go this route. So anyway, we're going to start it off with Sheriff Sherpa from the record. That's the name of the tune. The band is The Christmas Bride. And we'll hear several from the Sophomore Lounge.

All right, Goat is in the house. Richmond Cryptoids up next. It's been fun being with you tonight. I'll be back in 2 weeks. Going to close my show with Prabir Trio's Give Me Love from their new record, In This Life. Coming soon to a Yard concert near you, Prabir Trio.

All right, folks, you are listening to WRIR LP 97.3 FM, Richmond Cryptoids. I'm your cryptoid keeper, Goad Gatsby, here in the WRIR studios, about to set things off right here with a wonderful show along the way. But before I do, I need to press a series of buttons. Isn't that always fun when you have to press a series of buttons? But I want to thank everybody for tuning in, whether they're staying up late or waking up early. This is Richmond Cryptoids, coming to you from the heart of the bottom, Shaco Bottom. And sometimes I forget even the name of all of my accounts. Isn't this fun? Isn't this fun for you? You take 2 weeks off and now you can't remember how to log into your account. That's fine. Hey, I had a wonderful week off. I'm sorry you all missed me last week, but we have returned back to Richmond Cryptoids. I'm your cryptoid keeper. I got to spend, sometimes I work late nights, and I think that's fine. Sometimes you work overnight. And that's why I have the show itself, to have late night music for people to sit down, relax, and listen to them. And so here we have the new song by Sarcoma Horror. This is Leviathan.

All right, so wonderful show lined up. Because I missed a week, I spent the last 2 weeks looking up new music, and I'm just really looking forward to telling you about it. We're going to have new music for almost the whole 2 hours. But of course, I'm going to do weather and astrology at midnight. And let's see, we got new music from Del the Funky Homo Sapien, 1-800-GIRLS, Cinco, Canary Yellow, 2charm, Helena Gao, Are Missing, Baby Jane, etc., etc. Yeah. But I'm going to set things off with a new song from two really great artists that I like, Empress of and Blood Orange. Blood Orange, very soft spoken, passive voice, very, very charming, very soul-like. Empress of, such powerful singing voice together. This new single is called Blue Light. It's from Empress of's new or upcoming album, Dream House. So I hope you enjoy it. And I want to thank everybody for tuning in, whether they're staying up late or waking up early. This is Richmond Cryptoids. And I am about to let the rest of the song play out, and you can hear Empress of here on WRAR.

right, folks, that was Logic 1000. That's a lot of logic. With Christine and the Queens, The Only One. And then before that, I played Empress of and Blood Orange with the song Blue Light. Now, folks, let me tell you about the Richmond Reproductive Freedom Project. The Richmond Reproductive Freedom Project is a volunteer-based organization which has been providing practical and financial support for abortion services in Virginia since 2004. They seek to make these vital healthcare services accessible to all people, regardless of their financial status. If you are in need of service, you can call 888-847-1593 for more details, including ways how you can help out. 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Right now, you're hearing in the background Neon Showdown, new single by Geo Lower. All right, let's check in with our supporters. 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The prostate-specific antigen, also referred to as the PSA blood test, is designed to help detect prostate cancer early. When detected early, prostate cancer can be curable. Men over 40 can talk to a doctor about prostate cancer screening. Information is available at the website PCEIVA.org. All right, folks. Before we get back to new music, I want to thank the Richmond Vampire Tours. I got to go to the Vampire Ball here in Richmond. There was the Vamp Chat, and I really appreciated going there, learning about the Richmond Vampires and vampires in general. So I gotta say that. Shoutouts to Jeffrey. And I'll make sure I get the information right. But the Vampire Dance Macabre. So yeah, I want to say thank you, Jeffrey Holmes of Strange RVA, for inviting me and letting me know about these. Strange RVA also has tours. I don't know if they're good or not. I haven't taken one, but I'm looking forward to taking one. Maybe I'll tell you about it someday. But in the meantime, let's just get back to music. It's almost spoopy season. I promise a whole month of spoopy songs here on Richmond Cryptoids, but right now we're gonna get back to new music. This is the new single, Seventh Ring, from Del the Funky Homo Sapien and Mars Kamari. Mars Kamari, producer type. Hope you enjoyed this. I'm a big Del fan, 30 years on the scene. Let's keep it going. Over 30 years, actually. This is Seventh Ring.

By accident, ancient neon dripping in. Grab your coat, it's all over. Loneliness in his fiberglass eyes, like an unexploded bomb discovered under a Tesco Express. He woke up and went back to the shrine, writing things down, remembering, mythologizing our disappointment that we couldn't make things work. Two claps, a bow, another bow to pay your respect. An irradiated lizard made a perspect, and you sleeping below it.

the game is rigged and unlosable. Poor misunderstood Godzilla in pieces around the Sky Tower, us in fake helicopter seats celebrating our hollow victory. I didn't even really press anything, did you? In the Godzilla Hotel. Of all places.

All right, folks, that was Anthony Cimerick and 1-800-GIRLS. Godzilla Hotel is the name of that song from Decoding Birdsong. So now here is the Tanks and Tears remix of The Spoiled's The Emptiness Inside. The song already in progress.

All right, folks, that was I've Loved and I've Lost by Sicko. Whoa, here is Canary Yellow and Ari with I Can Stay here on WRAR. You can stick around, enjoy more Canary Yellow. Or you cannot. I'm just a voice. I can't tell you what to do, but I hope you do. I hope you stick around. Here's Canary Yellow.

All right, folks, that was Two Charm with Making Out. I'm looking at, I'm reading their description. They're described as gooner pop. No, thank you. Look, they're enjoyable. They are what they are. All right, here is Helena Gao. This is Nan Pei Yu, which means boyfriend. I looked up a little Chinese. Here's Helena Gao for your enjoyment.

All right, folks, that was Night Bows by Johan Aljeborn and Are Missing. Are Missing very, very commonly appears on Richmond Cryptoids. I think, whoa, this is Feel That Hurt by, what is Alex?

All right, folks, that was The Silence by Ghost Bells. Don't you just love a little ghosty? All right, we're gonna keep things moving around. Now we have Alcatraz and Bible Mommy. This is I Got Feel Too Much.

All right, folks, that was Baby Jane, Hide and Seek. In just a few minutes, we're going to have weather and astrology, but first, we're going to play two more songs. This one is Ghostface Playa and Jupilux. This is Armageddon. You, no,

All right, folks, you are listening to WRIR LP 97.3 FM, Richmond Cryptoids. I'm your cryptoid keeper, Go Gatsby, here in the WRIR studios here to welcome you to a new Tuesday. Happy midnight. Just a reminder about the National Weather Service. It's part of NOAA, the National Oceanic and Atmospheric Administration, and it provides extensive information to the public about weather, air quality, current aviation and marine forecasts, long-term predictions, storm warnings, and you can find all this and more, including satellite images, on their website, www.weather.gov. All right. Whew. Already midnight. Where did the day go? All right. Let's take a look at this forecast right here in Richmond, Virginia. Currently 66 degrees. As we get into the overnight, the National Weather Service says it's going to get down to a low of 61 degrees. Moving on to Tuesday, a high of 79 degrees. But then we get back into Tuesday night, 61. Working into Wednesday, it's going to get warmer again. High of 85, then back into the 60s at night. On Thursday, high of 88, back into the 60s at night. And then on Friday, a high of 90 degrees before Friday night, it gets back into the 60s. Over the weekend, we're looking at temperatures of a much chiller 81 degrees, low of 65. And then Sunday, high of 74, and then a low of 59. So it looks like we're going to have a warm week, and then we're going to chill out on the weekend. There's a chance of precipitation over the weekend as well, so look out for that. Now, let's switch over to astrology. As always, I get my astrology from Madame Clairvoyant. That is Claire Comstock, Gay of the Cut. This week, she writes, the Sun in Uranus in air signs Libra and Gemini respectively create a buzzy, optimistic energy today. Change is in the air. Under Uranus's unpredictable influence, that change might feel stressful or unsettling, but try to stay open-minded and excited, ready for whatever adventures may come. Any surprises that happen will likely be good ones, or at least they'll make for funny stories later. If you take risks, they'll pay off. And perhaps most importantly, if you put yourself out there today, your life will get bigger and more interesting. You'll be glad you took a chance on something new. All right, now let's get into our birthday shoutouts. Because thank you, Madam Clairvoyant. Let's get into our birthday shoutouts. Well, I got a little more time. Before I do that, let me just remind you about prostate cancer awareness. Yes, support for WRAR comes to you from the Prostate Cancer Educational Institute of Virginia. September is Prostate Cancer Awareness Month. The prostate-specific antigen, also referred to as PSA, blood test is designed to help detect prostate cancer early. When detected early, prostate cancer can be curable. Men over 40 can talk to a doctor about prostate cancer screening. Information is available at the website PCEIVA.org. That is PCEIVA, as in the Prostate Cancer Education Institute, Virginia, VA. All right. All right, so let's check out our happy birthday going to Theodore Shapiro. Yes, here's a little unknown person, but you probably have heard his music a lot and just don't know it. Theodore Shapiro has made numerous soundtracks for such movies as Housemaid, The Roses, Devil Wears Prada 2, the Ghostbusters, the Girls Ghostbusters movie, you know, the one that everybody hated but I thought was really good, Tropic Thunder, the first Devil Wears Prada, Old School, yada, yada, yada. He's made a lot of background music
in our favorite movies. And one thing I think he has done the best is he actually, it turns out he won 2 Emmys for it. And that's for the show Severance. And so here is a remix of his song from Severance by Odessa. So this is the Music of Wellness Odessa Severance remix. And as always, thank you for tuning in, whether you're staying up late or waking up early. This is Richmond Cryptoids. I'm your cryptoid keeper, Goat Gatsby, coming to you from the bottom, Shaco Bottom. And with a little bit more than a little bit less than an hour to go, I'm going to keep things rolling. Here is birthday boy Theodore Shapiro.

All right, folks, that was Parlor Magic with Japanese Bonus Track. That's the name of the song. And then before that, I played Swords with How I Learned to Love the Bomb. And we started things off with Birthday Boy Theodore Shapiro with the Odessa remix of Music of Wellness. Now here is Adbo with

All right, folks, that was Meat Computer, I'm Gone. And now here's Daft by DJ Megan 23. Let's go.

All right, folks, that was The Culling by Soft Kill. How's everybody doing? There's about a half hour left here of Richmond Cryptoids and your Cryptoid Keeper, Goat Gatsby, here on this Tuesday morning. More music coming your way. Up next is Jam City with the new single, Pure Vice. They had a previous song called Little Vice. This is Pure Vice. And you're listening to Pure Mudes. I'm sorry. WRAR.

All right, folks, that was Benny Sings with Be Myself featuring Yard Tunes. Oh, what's this? Is this Tony Seltzer remixed with Sassy 009 with a single Dreamer? Well, the voices in the background seem to agree with me.

All right, folks, that was Underscores and Nina Jirachi with Porter Robinson. Perfect Pinterest Garden. And now, here she is. She's a witch killer.

0: All right, that was Clovers with their song Glowing. And before that, I played Kim Petras.
1: My body.
2: Demons.
0: And I'm about to hit the road. I'm going to play two more songs and head out. Here is Chrome Sparks with Pleasure. Thank you. Pleasure. I like how you say that. And then I will be heading out with the song Cold Cave by Confetti. I want to thank everybody for tuning in, whether they're staying up late or waking up early. This is Richmond Cryptoids. There will be a repeat episode of The Metal Box. The Gothic Lizard is not in the studio tonight.
1: My body, a cathedral.
0: So please enjoy these tunes as I hit the road and you can jam out.

thank you for listening to Richmond Crew Toys tonight. Filling in for the great Goat Gatsby, this is Yancy, the Gothic Wizard. That last one was Dolores O'Rodan of the Cranberries. This was her solo album. Her first one, Are You Listening, with Black Widow. Love that song, so haunting. And before that, Natalie Merchant with Carnival from the Tiger Lily album back in 1995 on Rhino and Elektra. And of course, the Dolores O'Rodan album was 2007 on Shock Records. Thank you for listening tonight. Now it is time for the Mantle Box. Yes. And we are not going to be just listening to sounds of rain. No, we are not. So, you know what time it is. Yes, yes, and yes. It is time for the Metal Box. And here

listening to WRIR LP 97.3 FM Richmond. And we're also listening to the Lost Boys expanded soundtrack score. This is the song called The Old Resort. Music composed by Thomas Newman. Yeah, what you think of that? All right, let's take a look at what we played going in reverse. All right, that last one was LA Guns with Malaria from the classic album Cocked and Loaded back in 1989 on Island Mercury Records. Yeah. And, let's see what else. Let's see what else we got in the box. In the box. In the box. Yeah, we got some more stuff. More good stuff for you. You'll like it. You will love it. Let's see what else. What else did we play? Let's take a look at what else we played. We played Thomas Newman with Closing Time. From the Lost Boys soundtrack back in 1987. Expanded edition on Atlantic Records. Then Blam and the Angel, gothic rock band from the 80s with I Love the Things You Do to Me from their classic album Live Free or Die back in 1988 on Virgin Records. And before that, Rat with You're in Love from their classic album Invasion of Your Privacy back in 1985. Through BMG. Then Lizzie Borden with Me Against the World from Visual Lies Remastered 1987 on Metal Blade Records. Then Gerald McMahon with Cry Little Sister, the theme from The Lost Boys. The Lost Boys original motion picture soundtrack back in 1987 on Atlantic Records. And then, as always, Christopher Young with Hellraiser, the Hellraiser Special 30th Anniversary Edition original motion picture soundtrack, originally released in 1987 and re-released 2017 on Lakeshore Records. And yes, our theme tonight is the Lost Boys soundtrack, because fall is here and vampires are coming. That's the theme tonight. Couldn't help it, because it is officially the first day of fall. Yes, how exciting. Radio show fell on right at the beginning of fall. I'm so excited. And fall is actually coming, because we have this rain pulling the weather down into the 60s and 70s. Tell me if that isn't coincidental. That means October, if we get this kind of weather now, that means October, maybe the first, second week, we're going to get that nice cold wind, and it's going to feel amazing. Yeah. Yeah. All right. Anyway, did I tell you everything? Yes. We are now up to speed. So, what's up next? Oh, I got some stuff I need to tell you. Yes. Stuff I need to tell you. Let's do that. Get some PSAs going here. Public service announcements, as we call them. Yes, you love them ever so. You do. So, here they are. Let's get this going. The Latin Ballet of Virginia is a nonprofit performing arts organization that has been organization dedicated to creating and strengthening connections to Hispanic and Latin America cultures through innovative and immersive dance-inspired educational and performances that effectively affect positive and sustainable change in people's lives. Educational programs seek to expose children of all
backgrounds to this rich cultural and artistic heritage in a format designed to build self-confidence through physical and mental challenges. Programs also seek to help children new to the United States move more comfortably into their new setting by improving their language and communication skills. The Latin Ballet is a school of dance and a dance company of educational medium. You can learn more by visiting latinballet.com. Yeah. So, if you are ready, let's go ahead and get into this. Let's see what is next on the agenda. Where are we going? Music from here? Here's Hang On St. Christopher from

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This is Yancy the Gothic Lizard. We're listening to the score of The Lost Boys. That was the song called Headlights. Ooh, yeah. Anyway, so... Now we're going to go to the bathtub attack. Let's take a look at what we played going in reverse. That last one was Winger with Can't Get Enough from the album In the Heart of the Young, or also known as Winger 2 In the Heart of the Young, 1990 on Atlantic Records through BMG. XYZ with Souvenirs from the self-titled album XYZ back in 1989 on Capitol Records. Then Shaka Messiah from the very first album with Don't Care About Nothing from the self-titled album Shaka Messiah back in 1989 on Relativity and Legacy. And before that, Bang Tango with Dressed Up Vamp from their classic album Dancing on Coals back in 1991 on MCA Records. And... let's see. And then MCA, also through Geffen Records. And then Bullet Boys with Hang on St. Christopher from their album Freak Show back in 1991 on Warner Brothers. And that brings us up to now. And of course, I have something to tell you. Yes. Another PSA, as we call them, public service announcements. Yes, yes, yes. You love them, you want them, you need them, and we got them. We sure do. We got them all for you. All right, so without no further ado, all right. Let me see. Let me get into the spirit of things. The spirit. Did you know that only about one woman in 10 that develops breast cancer has a family genetic history of the condition? And while it is much less common in men, only 1 in 5 male patients has a family history. A growing body of scientific evidence links toxic chemicals in our everyday environment to high rates of breast cancer. 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And remember, when you're listening to The Lost Boys, you must feed. Oh, yes. You must feed. 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And it is time for more of the Lost Boys soundtrack. Here's Lou Graham with Lost in the Shadows, The Lost Boys there.

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This is Yancey, the Gothic Lizard, with my show, Metal Box. And we're listening to the score of The Lost Boys. Composed by Thomas Newman. This is the song called Dead Meat. Let's take a look at what we played going in reverse verse. Alright, that last one was the Dance Society with Heaven Is Waiting from the album Heaven Is Waiting back in 1984. Re-released through DistroKid. And before that, Asylum Party with Julia from the Picture One EP 1988 on Deanwell Global Music. And then Mary Goes Round, for some of the people that don't remember that new wave group, with the song The Night from the album Sunset, re-released in 2026 on Mary Goes Round, originally released in 1989. Then Peter Murphy with The Line Between the Devil's Teeth and That Which Cannot Be Repeat from the album Deep back in 1989 on Beggar's Banquet. And we, of course, had a very long, long, long set. We verged from going into like hard rock, heavy metal into more goth and new wave and alternative. So kind of shifted gears there, which was kind of cool for sure. Let's take a look at what else we played. Dangerous Toys with Bones in the Gutter from their self-titled album Dangerous Toys back in 1989 on Columbia Records. Then Every Mother's Nightmare with I Hate Myself from Wake Up Screaming 1993 on Arista. And then Babylon AD with So Savage the Heart from the album Nothing Sacred 1992 on RCA Legacy. And then Lou Gramm with Lost in the Shadows, The Lost Boys. The Lost Boys original motion picture soundtrack 1987 on Atlantic Records. And we're listening to the preparations where the Frog Brothers are getting ready to go battle against the vampires of Santa Carla. Yeah. Sounds good, right? Well, let's see if we can help them out a little bit. Here's a good one. Here is People Are Strange by Echo and the Bunnymen.

0: joining me tonight with the Lost Boys. You have a good one. Happy fall.
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I'm Derek Sunshine. It's now time for the Tuesday Morning Breakfast Blend right here on Where the Bears Sing. We've got 2 hours of new music taking you between now and 8 o'clock. All the way to Democracy Now, we're going to be rocking and rolling. Starting off, we've got a brand new record from Dinosaur Jr. They're back with their latest record, just came out in the last couple of weeks. They're Near, and this is one of the first singles off of it. Several Got Away. Brand new Dinosaur Jr. right here on Richmond Independent Radio.

And that is Don't Say I Know by Terra Melos from their 2017 album Trash Generator, a little Where the Bears Sing classic here. Before Terra Melos, Your Knives off of their upcoming album, Begin Your Singing with Stretch Bath. That record's coming out October 30th. That instrumental group features Douglas McCombs. Man, he is on all kinds of records these days, as well as Brian Sulpizzo, Quinn Kirchner, and Andrew Trim. And before Your Knives, brand new Dinosaur Jr., Lou, Jay, and, drummer. Murph, of course. Off their latest record, There Near, we heard Several Got Away. I have a message from the James River Outdoor Coalition. The James River system is the treasure of our city. Let's work hard to keep it that way. Litter anywhere in the park is not only ugly, it damages the park's environment and will harm the wide variety of plants and animals that make their home here. Please play your part in keeping your park clean. Trash and recycling receptacles are located at most park accesses. Better still, take your fishing litter, cans, wrappers, peels home. Leave the park in its natural condition. Don't trash your treasure. The James River Outdoor Coalition is a local nonprofit and stewardship organization devoted to improving the James River park system, offering user-driven advice and education on park issues. 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I'm Derek Sunshine. Next up, we've got some new music by a band that has been around for a while. Interpol has a brand new record that came out just this last couple of weeks, and it's worth a listen. Let's take a listen together, shall we? This is Interpol. Their brand new album is called This Mirror Weighs a Ton, and this song is Wings on Fire.

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1: And before that message, we heard from Guiding Light off of their album Fear on My Own Time with Blaugeflecht. Before Guiding Light, they're from Austin, though about half their tracks are in German on that EP. Before Guiding Light, Telehealth from Seattle off their recent album, Green World Image, we heard Yassify Me. A bunch of new records there. Proto Martyr, their brand new album, Hotel Usona, just came out. We heard Exalted Eagles from that Detroit band. They have been around for a while now, making some great records. And talking about bands who've been around for a while making great records, Interpol have a brand new album called This Mirror Weighs a Ton. And we heard Wings on Fire from that. You're listening to the Tuesday Morning Breakfast Blend. I'm Derek Sunshine. We've got a brand new debut album by a group from the Netherlands called The Clintons. Their album's called Have a Heart. This song is called Taxi.

Brand new from Auckland, New Zealand, we have got Office Dog off of their album Prime Corner and Rains. Before Office Dog, we heard Bad Moves from DC off their 2018 album Tell No One and Cool Generator. Went back a little bit more recently to Persimmon from Palmerston, New Zealand. Off their album Tomorrow Morning, we heard Public Transport. And we heard from the Clintons off their album Have a Heart and Taxi. Great group from the Netherlands. It is about 13 minutes before 7 o'clock. You're listening to the Tuesday Morning Breakfast Blend. Next up, we've got The Sprouts from Melbourne, Australia. They've got a brand new album, Singing with the Sprouts, coming out November 30th. That is a springtime album for those folks down the Southern Hemisphere. So let's check out this first single from it, The Sprouts. The song is called Hit Me, Go Down.

From Cincinnati, Ohio, that is The Drin off their brand new album, I Lost My Way for Centuries. We heard The Sky Has Lost the Smile. Before The Drin, The Most Serene Republic, going way back to their 2005 album, Underwater Cinematographer. Really great group from Toronto, kind of short-lived, but we heard Relatives' Eyes from that album. Before The Most Serene Republic, Hedgeburners from Melbourne, Australia, off this year's album, Fall Out of the Future and Long Time Listening. And we started with The Sprouts. They've got a brand new album, Singing with the Sprouts, coming out end of November. We heard the song Hit Me Go Down. I'm Derek Sunshine. It is just a few seconds before 7 o'clock right here on WRIRLP 97.3 FM, Richmond, Virginia. We got another hour of music before Democracy Now! Comes on at 8. So let's fill that time up with, well, starting Knitting, a group from Montreal. Their brand new album, Souvenir, came out this summer. This is the song, kind of appropriate for this time of day, Sunrise.

No, that was not the playback device. That is actually the end of the track. And that track is How Ill Thy World Is Ordered, the title track from Daniel Romano's album from a couple years back. For Daniel Romano, Robert Forster of the Go-Betweens, off of his one of his most recent albums, The Candle in the Flame, with I Don't Do Drugs, I Do Time. For Robert Forster, Nice Apple from Vancouver, off their album this time, Nice Apple is Autocathecting. We heard the song Favorite City. Before, Nice Apple went way back to 2006 and Love Is All from their album Nine Times That Same Song. Criminally underrated album, really. If there's an album you think you missed in the 21st century, it's this one. Anyways, Love Is All, Nine Times That Same Song. We heard the song Turn the Radio Off. And we started off with Knitting off their album Souvenir and Sunrise. That's brand new from that Montreal group, a three-piece group from Montreal. This is the Tuesday Morning Breakfast Blend. I'm Derek Sunshine, and I have an important message from Caritas. Since 1987, Caritas has mobilized the greater Richmond area through its congregations and other partners to protect individuals and families in crisis and provide the most basic needs and to empower those who strive for housing independence and employment readiness. Your donations of gently used furniture and household items at 2220 Stockton Street will help more than 700 families move from shelter to stability this year. To learn more about Caritas and the Furniture Bank, you can visit caritasva.org. Let's get back to some music here. We're going to change the tempo a little bit with some brand new music by Stockholm, Sweden group Dungen. Their brand new album is called Vidrigvar. I think I've got that right. And this is the single Bubdelning.

From Melbourne, Australia, that is Julia Jacqueline from her brand new album, The Gem, with If I Had the Hand of God. Before Julia Jacqueline, The No Twist from their album News from Planet Zombie from earlier this year. We heard the song Who We Used to Be. Before The No Twist, also from this year, The Leaf Library off their album After the Rain, Strange Seeds, we heard Ketchup Isabel. And then a couple of Swedish tracks, Dina Ogen, off their self-titled album from a few years back with Tombola 93, a little groove there. And we start off with Dungen off their brand new album, Vidrigvar, with Bobbeldenning. This is the Tuesday Morning Breakfast Blend, Where the Bears Sing. I'm Derek Sunshine. Oh, I forgot to. I'm going to have a little message for you. And after that message, we're going to hear. Oh, I'll tell you what. I'll do the message later. I do want to talk about this next band, Squirrel Flower. We're going to hear the title track from their album, Say a Prayer to the Gods of Getting Going. Great record. But they're actually going to be in Richmond this Friday at Richmond Music Hall. So that's partly why I'm playing. I also really like this record. So why don't we enjoy it together? Squirrel Flower with the title track from their album, Say a Prayer to the Gods of Getting Going.

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1: 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I'll hope you join me to remember something maybe you forgot and learn something and maybe hear something new as well. 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
2: And before that message, we heard Jesse Xerxes for Sale, great North Carolina folk singer and guitarist off of his latest album, The Old Beloved Path. We heard All the Beasties in the World. Before Jesse Xerxes for Sale, New York guitarist Wendy Eisenberg from their latest self-titled record and Curious Bird. Before that, Hug, a LA supergroup of sorts featuring Devendra Banhart. Off their self-titled album, we heard Sarva Mangalam. And we started off with Squirrel Flower from Chicago with the title track from their album Say a Prayer to the Gods of Getting Going. And they're going to be in Richmond this Friday at Richmond Music Hall. So great to have them here in town. I'm Derek Sunshine. This has been the Tuesday Morning Breakfast Blend. And, interesting. Okay. I'll be back next Tuesday at 6 o'clock with 2 hours of music. Coming up at 8 o'clock today is... Democracy Now! With Amy Goodman. That is from 8 to 9. And by the way, if you want to keep track of our various programs, every hour on WRIR is unique. Just go to WRIR.org for our complete schedule. 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So maybe watch that space for more details coming soon. Well, you heard it here. You may not have heard it.

first, but it's, you heard it. Okay. Last up, we've got MSSV, which is the project of Mike Baghetta on guitars, Stephen Hodges on drums, and famous bass player Mike Watt, of course, a founding member of the Minutemen and prolific bass player. MSSV's new album just came out. It's called See You Through. We're going to listen to this track, All Things Come, and then we'll listen to a little Democracy Now. This is brand new MSSV featuring Mike Watt, and again, the song, All Things Come.

0: tremendous relationship, a secure relationship, and we look forward to it.
1: After repeatedly threatening to seize Greenland, President Trump has signed a deal that would allow the U.S. to expand its military presence there. But Greenland will remain a territory of Denmark. As we broadcast from here in Copenhagen, we'll speak to the chair of the National Organization for Greenlanders in Denmark. Then, as the death toll in Gaza topped 74,000 over the past 3 years, we'll speak to the Palestinian analyst Mohammed Shahada. He's from Gaza, but lives here in Denmark.
2: You see, basically, Israel tried since 1948 until today to destroy us as a people, as a group, and they failed at it. Our people are still there, resilient.
1: And next week marks the 25th anniversary of the 2001 U.S. invasion of Afghanistan. We'll speak to the Danish-Afghan journalist Najib Kaja. In 2008, he was kidnapped by the Taliban, and then he escaped. His most recent documentary on Afghanistan is titled Winning Hearts and Minds. All that and more coming up. Welcome to Democracy Now!, democracynow.org, The War and Peace Report. I'm Amy Goodman in Copenhagen, Denmark. Iran's foreign minister has held indirect talks with the U.S. on a diplomatic proposal to end 7 months of fighting. On Monday, Foreign Minister Abbas Araghchi said he discussed a plan with Qatari mediators that would see a phased reopening of the Strait of Hormuz within 7 days in exchange for an end to all hostilities in Iran and Lebanon, the lifting of the U.S. naval blockade of Iran, the unfreezing of billions of dollars worth of Iranian assets, and an end to sanctions on Iranian oil. The indirect talks came as Iran defended its strikes on U.S. bases across the Mid East as self-defense, warning neighboring countries would come under further attack if they continue to host U.S. forces. Iranian diplomat Nasser Asadi Nazari delivered the warning in an address to the U.N. General Assembly on Monday.
3: The missiles that killed 168 children at a primary school in Minab and struck the Lamed sports complex during the U.S.-Israel regime's joint aggression against Iran were launched from neighboring territory. These are only two of many such examples.
1: In the U.K., the five men who were arrested on suspicion of terrorism after they allegedly approached the RAF Fairford military base carrying explosives have been released on bail. The UK has allowed US warplanes to launch long-range strikes on Iran from RAF Fairford since March 1st, fueling speculation Iran was behind a plot to attack the base. This is Tristan Wilkinson, the councillor for the Cotswold District.
4: So there was a specific threat about 6 weeks ago from the Iranians on this base. At the time, there was an increased surveillance around the area. This is an operational base. There is, it's no secret that, you know, we have American bombers here that are taking part in what's happening in the Middle East at the moment. So there's always the risk.
1: U.S. Secretary of State Marco Rubio says the incident at RAF Royal Air Force Fairford, quote, clearly involves the hands of a foreign actor, unquote. Iran's embassy in London responded that it, quote, categorically rejects and strongly condemns the recent unfounded and malicious speculations, unquote. In Ukraine, a wave of Russian drone and missile strikes has killed 9 people and left 80 others wounded. Among Russia's targets was Ukraine's Academy of Science in Kyiv, where 2 people were killed by a Russian drone that struck during the workday Monday. Survivors said the attack came without a sound and without warning.
5: I don't understand the senseless war. I don't understand any of what's going on. I don't know how to resolve this issue, but what's happening is not right, and it's ordinary people who are suffering.
1: President Volodymyr Zelensky said 80 of the 120 drones fired at Ukraine were a newer jet-powered model, making them harder to shoot down. Elsewhere, officials in eastern Poland scrambled fighter jets and ordered residents to shelter in place after a Russian drone crashed near the Polish-Ukrainian border Monday. Meanwhile, Ukraine claimed long-range attacks on two Russian factories and an oil facility far from the front line. The Trump administration issued new fuel economy rules on Monday that loosen the limits automakers must meet on pollution from gas-powered cars and light trucks. Rules set under the Biden administration called for vehicles to average about 50 miles per gallon by 2031. The Trump rules cut the target to just under 35 miles per gallon. Dave Cook, the senior vehicles analyst for the Union of Concerned Scientists Clean Transportation Program, said, quote, the federal government's decision to gut fuel economy standards is a handout to automakers and oil companies that will strap American consumers already struggling with an affordability crisis, unquote. The White House is defending its decision to run campaign-style ads promoting President Trump during NFL games and network news broadcasts. The 30-second spots include the tagline, paid for by the U.S. government. The White House calls them public service announcements, but Democratic lawmakers and former ethics officials argue they're political ads and violate federal appropriations laws and the Hatch Act. One 30-second ad titled Final Battle is nearly identical to a campaign video Trump posted to Truth Social in 2024. In the ad, Trump promises to expel the quote-unquote warmongers, globalists, and deep state actors from government. More than $300,000 has been spent on the ad.
6: We will rout the fake news media and we will liberate America from these villains once and for all.
7: I don't know.
1: Senate Majority Leader Republican John Thune told reporters, quote, it's a great message. I like the message, but it shouldn't be paid for with taxpayer dollars, he said. In Texas, state election officials have sent tens of thousands of delayed voter registration applications to county election officials after discovering an error. Some of the applications had languished for over a year. The backlog sparked a scramble by counties to process the applications with just weeks left before November's midterm elections. In more news from Texas, a black woman who was sentenced to 5 years in prison for casting a provisional ballot in the 2016 presidential election has overturned her conviction on appeal, capping a nearly decade-long legal battle. The 5-4 decision by Texas's highest criminal court ends the case against Crystal Mason, whose provisional ballot wasn't even counted since she was disqualified from voting at the time due to a past felony conviction for tax fraud. To see our coverage of Crystal Mason's case, go to our website at democracynow.org. A top FBI official said Monday he's stepping down about a year after he was nominated by President Trump and confirmed by the Senate. Andrew Bailey served as co-deputy director of the FBI in an unusual arrangement with right-wing podcaster Dan Bongino before Bongino left the FBI in January after clashing with former Attorney General Pam Bondi over the Justice Department's handling of the Epstein files. Bailey had been tasked with overseeing some of the investigations into President Trump's debunked claims that the 2020 election was rigged. Meanwhile, the FBI's confirmed hackers accessed a trove of personal data on potentially tens of thousands of current and former FBI employees, including their names, addresses, phone numbers, and details on their spouses. OpenAI is scrapping the release of its latest AI model known as GPT 6.1 Astra over safety concerns. This comes after OpenAI agents interfered with websites run by the U.S. Education Department, the Commerce Department, and the SEC, the Securities and Exchange Commission, without the company's knowledge. In an interview, the OpenAI head of safety said the latest model had scored poorly on its ability to align with humans and showed higher levels of deception. Meanwhile, Reuters reports Anthropic's prospectus for an initial public offering, an IPO, details how the company lost $42 billion last year while warning investors that advanced AI could pose, quote, catastrophic or existential risks to humanity, unquote. This comes as chipmaker NVIDIA announced the largest ever stock buyback increase in U.S. corporate history, valued at $150 billion. NVIDIA's CEO, Jensen Huang, has gone on record saying he rejects warnings that AI could make humans extinct. NVIDIA is among the companies profiting most from the rapid build-out of AI data centers, which has drawn protests across the country. The Trump administration announced Monday it had reversed a Biden-era policy that broadened the federal ban on sex discrimination in schools to cover LGBTQ people. Shwali Patel of National Women's Law Center responded, quote, sexual harassment and assault continue to be pervasive in schools, and to the fullest extent possible, we should be working to enforce the laws that protect students survivors of sexual violence. Yet Education Secretary Linda McMahon and the Trump administration have decided to ignore what survivors need, instead weaponizing Title IX to attack trans students, she said. And a New York prosecutor has reopened a sexual assault investigation at Cornell University after a woman alleged she'd been drugged, assaulted, and gang raped by seven former and current members of Chi Phi fraternity in 2024 when she was a 20-year-old undergraduate student. The allegations came in a lawsuit filed this month by a woman identified only as Jane Doe, who says campus officials and law enforcement failed to take her accusations seriously. On Monday, Tompkins County District Attorney Matthew Van Houten defended his initial decision not to seek charges, writing, quote, seeking justice sometimes requires us to reconsider or reopen cases when we're provided with additional evidence, unquote. A lawyer for the plaintiff says his client's claims have not materially changed since she filed a police report in the weeks after the alleged assault. On Sunday, New York Congresswoman Alexandria Ocasio-Cortez addressed the controversy at a Students versus Billionaires event in Ithaca, New York.
8: I want to be clear that the culture of rape, sexual assault, and pedophilia is protected in elite institutions across the United States, and including Cornell University in this instance. The fact that Jane Doe, that survivor, lost her education because you can't stay in school when something like that happens to you. Rape is often used as an act of war. It is one of the most horrifying violations that a human being can endure. It's a form of torture. You can't stay in school. The fact that she had to lose her education and those men were protected by an institution and granted an Ivy League degree as a reward, never again. Never again.
1: And those are some of the headlines. This is Democracy Now!, democracynow.org, the War and Peace Report. I'm Amy Goodman, broadcasting from Copenhagen, Denmark. Remember when President Trump said this shortly after he returned to the White House?
0: We need Greenland for national security and even international security, and we're working with everybody involved to try and get it. But we need it really for international world security. And I think we're going to get it one way or the other. We're going to get it.
9: It's German.
5: well after more than a year and a half of threatening to take over Greenland by force, President Trump last week signed a 10-page agreement with Greenland and Denmark that fell short of his earlier demands to turn Greenland into U.S. territory. The deal that Trump described as tremendous allows the United States to open new bases in Greenland, bolstering its military presence on the vast, mineral-rich, and strategically located island. Under the 1951 Defense of Greenland Treaty, the United States already has wide latitude to station forces and build military bases in Greenland. The U.S. currently has one active military base on Greenland, about 160 troops on the ground. During the height of the Cold War, the U.S. maintained 17 military installations in Greenland with over 10,000 troops. Under the New Deal, the U.S. would be allowed to build two new bases. The new agreement, signed shortly after President Trump's speech to the UN General Assembly last week, recognizes Greenland as part of Denmark, but would still apply if Greenland eventually chooses independence, describing as, quote, a deal that could last forever. The Danish Prime Minister, Mette Frederiksen, praised the deal as strengthening NATO and staving off the growing presence of Russia and China in the Arctic.
9: This deal is good for the United States, it's good for Greenland, for Denmark, for the NATO alliance, and therefore also good for Europe. Mr. President, you have been very clear. You don't want adversaries to come too close. I fully agree. And with this deal, they are not. We are making sure that they will not be allowed to get any control or significant influence in Greenland.
5: Greenland's Prime Minister, Jens Frederik Nielsen, reiterated his support for the United States and the NATO alliance.
10: This agreement should put to rest any doubt today and in the future about where Greenland's loyalty lies. Our commitment to this alliance and to the security we build together is not in question. We are, have been, and will remain a steadfast friend of the United States and a part of the Western Alliance. Your security is our security, and our security is your security.
5: To understand more about this deal and what it really means, we're joined now by Julie Rademacher, chair of UAGUT, which means us, an organization for Greenlanders in Denmark. Julia is a former member of the parliament here in Denmark. Welcome to Democracy Now! It's great to have you, your country here. Talk about the significance of this. You had President Trump saying he's taking over Greenland, he's annexing Greenland, he's occupying Greenland, and now there's this deal made between your country, Greenland, and Denmark, and the United States, but involves expansion of the U.S. military presence.
11: Well, we already have military presence by the U.S. in Greenland, and we have had that for several decades, actually. It's been even more in the past. So two more military bases will not be new in Greenland. But it's very important for the Greenlandic people that they are listened to, because the last time the Americans left the bases, they didn't clean up. So this is one of the very important questions asked by the public in Greenland. But the deal has been absolutely amazing in so many years in Greenland, because we have felt listened to the last week. For the first time in world history, an American president has said out loud, yes, it's the Greenlanders' right for self-determination. And we've been not only fighting for Greenland the past 1.5 years, but also been the front of the fight for democracy in the world, because we've been fighting for our own right to decide whether or not Greenland should be part of Denmark, U.S., or become independent. And with this deal, Greenland can do what Greenlanders in Greenland want it to do. So I think in many ways it's definitely a good deal for Greenland and for Greenlanders. So it's been great news, especially concerning the last 1.5 years where we have felt threatened by the American president.
1: So what would you like to see happen with Greenland? I mean, you were a member of the Danish parliament here. You are a Greenlander. What does OAGUT, your organization, organization of Greenlanders in Denmark, want?
11: Yeah, as a former member of Danish parliament and also as a Greenlander, I've been living for so many years in Greenland. I'm a mother also. So for me, it's very important that the future of Greenland will be decided by Greenlanders, also in Greenland. I think in so many ways we have been threatened by military with force to be taken over by annexation of the U.S. Congress still have the proposal that they want to annex Greenland. So I would like to say that happen in reality, not only on a paper now signed by the American president, but also in reality, definitely. But I also kind of have an worry that the trust between Americans, Greenlanders, and Danes is not the same anymore, because we've always relied on the Americans. We've always trusted the Americans and the American president to be our protector. But now, after threats in 1.5 years to annex Greenland, we don't have the same faith or the same trust in Americans and the U.S. president. So we definitely have some work, is something to work on in the future.
1: Julie Rademacher, so far Trump has vowed to build two, as he says, very major bases in Greenland. There's also interest in Greenland's resources. If you can talk about this, last month it was reported that a U.S. oil company linked to President Trump called Greenland Energy was preparing to drill in Greenland without local approval. The firm recently landed drilling equipment on Greenland's eastern coast. Greenland's government issued a strong warning that no permission was granted. The island Mineral Resources Authority must provide all future logistical operations before they proceed, officials said. What are Trump's personal interests here?
11: Well, that question you have to ask the American president. But I can say that as Greenlanders, our interest is to be listened to. We have our own democracy in Greenland. We have a self-rule government. We are also part of the Kingdom of Denmark. So when we make deals, we do it together with Greenland and Denmark. And then, of course, also negotiate with other countries like the U.S. If Americans want to drill for oil in Greenland, it has to be approved by the population in Greenland. You know, Greenlanders don't go to the U.S. and drill for oil. So, of course, Americans also have to ask Greenlanders if they want to drill for oil. And the government and municipalities have to approve it. And this hasn't been the case. So, in so many ways, we still fight for the platform and also to be listened to as Greenlanders because of the MAGA movement and because of all these investments going on. We are still quite worried that money men from MAGA movement will try and buy Greenland in other hands. Also, despite the fact of this new deal on security. So I think we are very much aware of that.
1: Trump said in a social media post announcing this agreement that it gives the United States permanent control over security and all other needs in Greenland, completely addressing all of our many U.S. concerns, he said. What does he mean, permanent control of all other needs?
11: Well, again, you have to ask that question to the American president, but I think in many ways the deal is good because the right for self-determination is approved in the deal, and also the fact that if Greenlanders want to become independent within the NATO alliance, it can happen. So for the first time in history, Greenlanders are actually acknowledged and also approved as a people for the right to Greenland. But at the same time, we can see that if you want to build U.S. military bases in Greenland, it also has a chapter in the deal where it says it has to be with respect of the culture of the fishery, of the hunting. Right now it's hunting season in Greenland, so everyone is talking about reindeers and caribou hunting. At the same time, we sit here in Copenhagen discussing this in a room. And many people ask me here in Denmark, so what do the Greenlanders talk about? And I tell them, well, they talk about reindeers and caribous because it's that time of the year. But at the same time, yes, definitely, we sleep better now at night with this deal, but we still have uncertainty and worries, and we don't feel completely that we can completely rely on the Americans anymore.
1: Who are the adversaries that the Danish Prime Minister referred to?
11: Adversaries.
1: He talks about the adversaries, the interest of different powers in the Arctic.
11: Yes, I think in so many ways, it's the Arctic is opening up. We already saw that in the American U.S. Navy strategies from 2018. I believe it's very important that now Greenland, Denmark and the European Union works on new Arctic strategies. And also they work very close together with the Americans about security in the Arctic, because who's the real enemy here? You know, maybe it's Russia and China and not Denmark and the U.S. So I think it's very important that we can make deals on security and that we now have leaders in the same room signing deals, but also diplomats that can negotiate, because we haven't seen that for 1.5 years. We have just felt terrified and being threatened. So this is definitely a new situation, but we are still worried as Greenlanders in both Denmark and also in Greenland.
1: And who is paying for this deal? Trump said there will be no cost to the United States.
11: Yeah, that's kind of interesting, but because at the same time, Trump wants more military in Greenland. So I don't know who's paying for the new military in Greenland, but we can hear on the Danish and Greenlandic leaders that it will not be the Danes and the Greenlanders that will pay. So it's going to be interesting to follow. And I can see in financial acts and suggestions and proposals for next year again, that it isn't in the budget. So that's a good question to ask back home in the U.S.
1: Also,
11: too.
1: Aren't there 4 unexploded nuclear bombs dropped by a U.S. B-52 bomber there from 1968 still under the ice?
11: Yes, and there was also this very crazy project where the Americans drilled like a tunnel inside of the ice cap. So we have several military bases where the Americans haven't cleaned up in Greenland, and that's also why many people in Greenland are worried that these military bases will be built, but with no respect of the culture, of the local people, of the hunters, but also of the environment and nature. Because for Greenlanders, it's for us, the nature is like a holy place. It's what we come from, it's what we live by. So for us, it's very important that it's respected.
1: Julie Rademacher, we want to thank you so much for being with you. It's nice to be in the same studio with you here in Copenhagen. She is chair of UAGUT. It means us, the National Organization for Greenlanders in Denmark. She is a former member of the Danish Parliament. Coming up, is the death toll in Gaza topped 74,000 over these past 3 years. We'll speak to the Palestinian analyst, Mohammed Shahada. He's from Gaza, but lives here in Denmark. Stay with us.

0: Song by Ayu Peter, a Greenlandic Inuit activist and attorney. This is Democracy Now!, democracynow.org, The War and Peace Report. I'm Amy Goodman. We are broadcasting from Copenhagen, Denmark. The Palestinian death toll from Israel's war in Gaza surpassed 74,000. According to Gaza's health ministry, Israeli attacks since the so-called ceasefire last October have killed more than 1,100 Palestinians. Gaza's government media office puts the toll even higher at more than 1,400. On Sunday, two Palestinians were killed in an Israeli airstrike on downtown Gaza City. Meanwhile, in the occupied West Bank, settler violence has killed at least 1,107 Palestinians since October 7, 2023. On Monday, a senior UN official condemned what he called the relentless expansion of Israeli settlements in the occupied West Bank. This is UN Deputy Special Coordinator for the Middle East Peace Process, Ramiz Alakbarov, addressing the UN Security Council.
1: I strongly condemn the relentless expansion of Israeli settlements in the West Bank, which fuels tensions, impedes access by Palestinians to their land, and threatens the validity, viability of a fully independent, sovereign, and contiguous Palestinian state. The rapidly expanding settlement footprint, including outposts, is taking place in conjunction with a rise in settler attacks.
0: Well, Democracy Now! Is broadcasting from Denmark, which recently joined 20 other countries as well as the European Commission in signing a declaration opposing Israel's planned settlement expansion in the occupied West Bank. Denmark, along with 11 other countries, is also backing sanctions on trade with Israeli settlements in the occupied West Bank. On Monday, Denmark's permanent representative to the United Nations, Christina Marcus Lassen, addressed the UN General Assembly.
2: In Gaza, civilians continue to pay the price. Far more must be done to secure humanitarian access and long-term peace. And in the occupied West Bank, settler violence and settlement expansion threaten the daily lives of Palestinians and undermine the prospects for a future Palestinian state. This has to stop.
0: That was Denmark's ambassador to the United Nations, Christina Marcus Lassen. For more, we're joined here in Copenhagen by Mohammed Shahada, writer and analyst from Gaza, visiting fellow at the European Council on Foreign Relations. Mohammed Shahada, welcome back to Democracy Now! It's wonderful to be here with you in the studio in Copenhagen. We're usually interviewing you by Zoom. These are extremely harrowing times. It's been almost a year since the Trump plan for Gaza was created, October 9th, 2025. Can you explain what that plan is and what has been fulfilled so far?
3: Thanks so much, Amy. Great to finally see you in person, one of my favorite heroes. So the idea of the plan was to divide the reconstruction, rehabilitation, Israeli withdrawal, decommissioning of Hamas and Palestinian statehood into three phases. The first one was related to early recovery, so it would see Israel suspending its attacks, allowing 600 trucks per day of food and humanitarian aid into Gaza, rehabilitating basic infrastructure, water, electricity, hospitals, roads, sanitation, and basically opening up the Rafah border crossing for people to be able to travel in and out. The second phase was the one that relates to Hamas decommissioning and Israel withdrawal from Gaza, as well as the reconstruction, the rebuilding of the enclave. And the third one is the long-term one that relates to Palestinian statehood. So far, only one item of the 20 items on the Trump plan has been fulfilled, and that is the release of every single Israeli hostage in Gaza and the remains of dead hostages. Nothing else was completely fulfilled. Israel either violated its obligations completely or fulfilled some of them extremely partially, to the point that it does not have any significant impact on the ground. For example, food instead of 600 trucks of humanitarian aid per day, we are getting an average of 95 trucks per day, which is less than 20%. Instead of suspending attacks on Gaza, Israel has been bombing Gaza every day. As you mentioned, 1,400 people killed since the so-called ceasefire started. And the idea here is that the plan ended up just buying more time for the genocide, allowing Israel to continue with sort of low intensity, low profile profile amid a facade and promises of progress. But those promises, if there is no enforcement mechanism behind them, they read mostly as a wish list. They don't read as a plan.
0: Why did Palestinians sign this deal? You're a Palestinian from Gaza.
3: I've asked Palestinian negotiators and Arab mediators as well what was the highest expectation behind the deal. And the answer is unanimous. Nobody expected it to be fulfilled completely. The highest ambition was three things: allowing more food to go in at a point when Israel manufactured famine in Gaza, reducing the Israeli killing machine in Gaza as much as possible. So before that ceasefire was put in place, Israel was killing an average of 100 people per day. Now it's about 5 people per day, which is still monstrous and atrocious. But the idea was to reduce the rate of the killing. And the third one was to prevent the mass migration or the mass ethnic cleansing in Gaza. That was the ambition from the Palestinian and Arab side. The other dimension is that they were blackmailed very openly by the Trump administration, that if they don't sign onto that deal before the Nobel Peace Prize was announced on Friday in that October 2025, that Netanyahu would get a total free hand to decimate Gaza and annihilate it. So Arab mediators told us that Steve Witkoff, Jared Kushner, would keep nudging them daily to say, you need to get a deal by Wednesday, you need to get a deal by Thursday, the Nobel Peace Prize is going to be announced tomorrow, and we want to make the big guy happy. That was the idea of the deal.
0: And of course, President Trump was not the winner of the Nobel Peace Prize.
3: Precisely, but he managed to steal it anyways from Machado.
0: Yes, from the Venezuelan woman who won the Peace Prize. She handed her trophy to him, though the Nobel Committee said it doesn't matter who hands a trophy to anyone. We give out the prize. If you can talk about, at this point, what role Netanyahu is playing.
3: Well, Netanyahu is doing two things. Number one, he is using Gaza, the destruction there, the settler terrorism that we see in the West Bank, as his election campaign. So he's promising the Israeli public that if he's re-elected, he will finish the job in Gaza. We're seeing him, his Minister of Defense, Israel Katz, his Minister of Finance, Bezalel Smotrich, all of them promising one after the other that Israel's plan for Gaza remains, resuming military operations back to full scale, doing even more destruction than what we have seen before, because now Israel doesn't have any hostages in there, so they can accelerate the damage and destruction exponentially, and basically ethnically cleansing Gaza completely and rebuilding Jewish-only settlements in the enclave. So that is number one. The other thing is that Netanyahu is trying to show that he's stronger than the United States and the international community, that he cannot be pressured by Trump. So when the Trump plan was announced and the Trump roadmap was then announced this year, I think in July, when Hamas accepted to disarm, lay down its arms in return for Israel's withdrawal, Netanyahu used it for his theatrics to pretend to be stronger than Trump, to pretend to be the Winston Churchill of Israel, that he can stand on his own against a storm and not bend at all. And one of the reasons for this is because opposition parties in Israel are attacking Netanyahu from the right, not from the left. So Gadi Eisenkot, the next premier in Israel, supposedly the one with the highest chance of winning and becoming prime minister, has been telling the Israeli public that Netanyahu will, quote, squander and waste away the achievements, the military achievements of the IDF in Gaza, and capitulate to Trump and fulfill his roadmap. So Netanyahu is stuck in the position of pretending that, no, I am actually stronger than Trump and I can pretend and prevent any progress.
0: I wanted to get your response to the foreign minister of the UK. We were just in London yesterday. Ed Miliband was in Liverpool addressing the Labour Party.
4: And I want to say to the millions of people in this country, and indeed elsewhere, who have been moved and outraged by the plight of the Palestinian people, we hear you. You were right. We call out ethnic cleansing by the settler terrorists in the West Bank. We call out the evidence of war crimes in Gaza. We call out Israel's illegal occupation of Palestine. And we match words with action. We will ban the import of goods from illegal settlements. We will disrupt the supply lines of British finance, British construction, and British services for illegal settlements. And when it comes to the attempt to destroy the two-state solution, this party, this movement, this government says, we will not let you succeed.
0: So that's the British Foreign Minister Ed Miliband on Monday, saying there will be new economic sanctions on Israeli settlements. This speech came a day after police, though, arrested more than 50 protesters outside the Labour Party conference in Liverpool, with demonstrators nonviolently urging support for the banned direct action group Palestine Action in the UK. Mohammed Shahada.
3: It's extraordinary and very surprising to me. A few years ago, before October 7th, before the genocide in Gaza, the idea of even demanding from those governments to impose sanctions on Israeli settlements was so laughable, so impossible and unthinkable that no one would even try to bring it up. And what we see now with Ed Miliband, it's an extraordinary speech. It was very heartwarming to watch, especially from someone that comes from a Jewish background, that grew up in a household that was very supportive of Israel, and to see that transformation. It shows even more deeply that it's not about Ed Miliband himself. It shows the fundamental shift in public opinion in the United Kingdom, that now those in power are trying basically to catch up with where public opinion is. Nonetheless, what we see here is an extraordinary shift in rhetorics, but not an equally strong shift in actions. There's still more that needs to be done, banning weapon exports to Israel, basically sanctioning Israeli government officials, Netanyahu himself, his entire cabinet, the Israeli army. If Ed Miliband is saying that war crimes were committed in Gaza, that incriminates the chain of command. And the last point is that I hope that Miliband's speech is the future of the Democratic Party in the next few months.
0: The son of the imprisoned Palestinian leader, Marwan Barghouti, his name is Ara Barghouti, was recently interviewed by Piers Morgan and shared his reaction to seeing National Security Minister Itamar Ben-Gvir taunting his father in prison in a video.
5: As a son, it was a shock to me to see my father in this condition. And this is important to highlight, that my father has been put in solitary confinement right after October 7th, even though obviously he has nothing to do with it. He has been tortured, assaulted multiple times.
6: You ever get to see him or speak to him?
5: I haven't been able to see him in 4 years. I haven't been able to speak to him in 4 years. I haven't been able to hug or even touch my father in 25 years. And this is an experience.
6: In 25 years?
5: Yes, and this is an experience that thousands of Palestinians go through.
0: So that was the son of Marwan Barghouti. And for a global audience, if you can talk about Marwan Barghouti's significance. On Saturday, you wrote on social media, quote, releasing Marwan Barghouti would be the most consequential event in Palestinian politics since the death of Yasser Arafat. He's the only leader that can unify Palestinians. And that's precisely why Netanyahu told John Kerry he'd never release him. That's what you wrote. Explain.
3: Absolutely. So I remember exactly the day when the Israeli security minister Ben-Gvir stormed Marwan Barghouti's prison cell, and that video showed up. And I remember being at a conference with fellow Palestinians, some of whom were very critical of Fatah, the party that Marwan Barghouti comes from. And as soon as we watched that footage, it felt like a dagger that was basically stabbing you straight to the heart, to everyone around the table. It was so shocking, because Barghouti has been established in our minds, in our collective memory, as the father of the Palestinian nation, as our own Nelson Mandela. And basically that legend allows him, when he comes out, to do things that other Palestinian leaders in today's political mainstream are incapable of doing, one of which is to unify the Palestinian factions, to heal the divide and accomplish total reconciliation. We see that in every poll, Marwan Barghouti is by a giant margin leading against any opponent from Fatah or Hamas or any other political party society for that matter. And that's precisely why you have people even in the Israeli lobby in the United States or in the Israeli army and the Israeli government that are in favor of releasing him. Because from their perspective, the power of Barghouti allows him to take steps of reconciliation and compromise vis-a-vis Israel that no other Palestinian leader would be able to without his legitimacy coming into question. From our perspective, it's basically we see that he would revitalize the Palestinian street. He would reestablish the connection between the leadership and the public and energize our movement again. And that's precisely why Netanyahu told John Kerry in 2013 that he would never release him because he's the only one that can unify Palestinians. Releasing him at this stage is the single most consequential event in reviving Palestinian politics that has been long murdered by a veto from the United States, from Israel, from the international community that heavily invested in maintaining the divide between Gaza and the West Bank, Hamas and Fatah, the diaspora and Palestinians in the occupied territory. And that's precisely why we need to add it as an agenda item for the Democratic Party in the United States. I saw Ro Khanna already advocating for his release. And that is the right thing to do at this stage.
0: Mm. Finally, Naza has just been released. The documentary by Yuval Mohammed and Rachel Soar, a film that portrays the Israeli military's use of secret AI-powered system to deliberately and systematically target and kill civilians in Gaza, received this record ovation at the Venice Film Festival, exposing Where's Daddy and Lavender, something Yuval has been reporting and others, Palestinians and Israelis have been talking about overall in this film, Yuval Abraham. If you can finally comment on the significance of this film and the Israeli, some officials in the Israeli government threatening to remove the citizenship of these filmmakers.
3: So the movie Naza, it perfectly captures the distinction between disproportionate

0: militant as an excuse for maximum damage. That's why we saw the chief of staff of the IDF at the start of the war, Herzi Halevi, saying that the focus for us is on the damage, not on the accuracy. That's why we're seeing Israeli politicians and military generals and commanders throughout the genocide that were telling their soldiers explicitly, destroy everything, don't leave anything standing, maximum destruction. I even met Israeli soldiers here in Copenhagen. A colleague of mine brought them here to testify before European decision makers and politicians. And when I met them, their testimony was very simple. It was three things. We were told to destroy everything in our face. We were told to kill every single person that crosses an invisible line. And we were told to use people as human shields systematically. The problem is that most decision makers refuse to even meet with those soldiers to hear the testimony because they wanted to maintain plausible deniability. So now having that power being captured in image, in art, it is extraordinary, and that's why Israel feels threatened.
1: Mohammed Shahada, I want to thank you so much for being with us, writer and analyst from Gaza, visiting fellow at the European Council on Foreign Relations, lives here in Copenhagen. Next week marks the 25th anniversary of the 2001 U.S. invasion of Afghanistan. We'll speak with a Danish-Afghan journalist, Najib Raja. His most recent documentary on Afghanistan is titled Winning Hearts and Minds. In 2008, he was kidnapped by the Taliban, but escaped. Stay with us.

0: come.
1: Ella's song, We Who Believe in Freedom Cannot Rest Until It Comes, Sweet Honey and the Rock, performing at the 2025 Peace Bowl. This is Democracy Now!, democracynow.org, The War and Peace Report. I'm Amy Goodman. We're broadcasting from Copenhagen, Denmark. Next week marks the 25th anniversary of the U.S. invasion of Afghanistan, which began October 7, 2001. The war and occupation would go on for nearly 20 years. Following the withdrawal of international troops in 2021, the Taliban quickly returned to power. We end today's show with the award-winning Danish-Afghan journalist and documentary filmmaker Najib Khaja. His most recent documentary is an investigation into what went wrong in the war, a question with many answers. In the film titled Winning Hearts and Minds, Khaja returns to the capital of Helmand Province with fellow filmmaker, former Danish soldier Martin Tam Andersen. Danish and British troops had been deployed to Musa Qala in 2006 to defend their allies, the local police, against Taliban insurgents. What they didn't understand at the time is the police were a ruthless drug cartel. The film was released in 2023 and featured on the BBC's Storyville series. This is the trailer for Winning Hearts and Minds.
2: Go inside, take cover.
3: Helmand Province, Afghanistan.
4: My first impression of the police was positive. I got it through Chief of Police Koka.
5: He was the most effective man in dealing with Afghanistan.

0: but actually we know that you're probably a murdering, raping drug trafficker.
1: Coca and Issa Khan are synonymous with tyranny.
2: Be careful about Issa Khan. If he gets angry, you can't escape.
3: They took off my clothes and raped me.
4: There were 14 or 15 boys there who were used as sex slaves.
3: I'm aghast this is taking place.
5: We might all be ambushed. They could turn on us at any time.
6: The Danes, did they make these claims against me? Can't you stop the film from coming out?
4: I'd sacrifice myself for your head. Things haven't been the same since you left.
7: That's the trailer for Winning Hearts and Minds. We're joined now here in Copenhagen by Najib Khaja, the award-winning Danish-Afghan journalist, war correspondent, filmmaker, kidnapped by the Taliban in 2008. Held hostage for a week before escaping. We'll talk about that in a minute, but it's great to have you with us. I think the last time we spoke to you was when the Taliban fell. You were in Kabul. We were interviewing you there.
8: Yeah.
7: But right now, why did you call this film Winning Hearts and Minds?
8: Because, you know, that was like the headline when the foreign forces went into Afghanistan. That the whole purpose, you know, the whole strategy was to win hearts and minds. But what happened was exactly the opposite, actually. They lost the hearts and minds. And the reason why they lost them was that they allied themselves with forces that in rural Afghanistan were considered worse than the Taliban, you know. So for the rural Afghans, I'm talking specifically about southern and eastern Afghanistan, the police forces and the warlords that were fighting side by side with American, Danish and British forces. There were drug cartels, there were ruthless criminals, there were rapists. So basically, you know, the film that we did, Martin, Tom Anderson and me, is about one of these cartels in Musa Qala, in Helmand. It was the first big city in rural Afghanistan that fell to the Taliban in 2006. And it started like it was a snowball that started back then. And it developed into a very big snowball that took the rest of the country and ending with Taliban taking back power in 21.
7: You profile Issa Khan and Abdulwali Khoka. You talk about the West's favorite leaders there and who they actually were.
8: Yeah, yeah, we do. What happened was that Martin and I, we embedded ourselves with their forces. They didn't know that we were doing an investigative documentary, actually revealing their atrocities. They thought that we were going to do kind of a propaganda film about how, you know, how the friends of the West, they worked in southern Afghanistan. But, you know, the parallel process while we were embedded with them was also finding their victims, interviewing them, checking the sources, trying to verify the facts that people were telling us.
7: Like the Chai boys, the tea boys that they raped.
8: Yes, and also kidnapping random boys from poor families, exploiting them, sexually abusing them, and also demanding big ransoms, killing innocent people, collective punishment of villages.
7: These were, to be clear, not Taliban. These were the forces that the U.S., that the West was working with.
8: Yes, and these were the forces, Issa Khan and Khoka's forces, they were in Musa Qala, and the forces, their forces cooperated with American forces, British forces, and Danish forces.
7: How did you get kidnapped in 2008?
8: I tried to do an embed with the Taliban and I was set up by the person, the so-called fixer who was supposed to give me the access.
7: And he sold me. How did you escape?
8: I managed to escape together with my photographer. We convinced one of the guards to flee together with us. We bribed him. basically.
7: It's 25 years later, Najib, after the U.S. bombed, invaded Afghanistan. What do you think is the most important lesson?
8: The important lesson is that the Afghans, they've been the victims under the previous rule, but also under the current rule. You know, the Afghans, they've been, they've been, what can you call it? Like, it's like a chessboard, and they're just being thrown around by the different power brokers in the country. And first, under the previous government, it was the rural Afghans who suffered most. And now it's, you know, the more progressive Afghans living in the cities who are suffering under the totalitarian rule of the Taliban. So ultimately what we learned is that the Afghans, they're always, you know, the average Afghans are the losers every time.
7: And the Taliban, you feel, coming to power, were a response to the brutality of the warlords, the drug lords, the rapists that the West worked with?
8: That's one of the answers. There are a lot of answers to this question. A lot of other things also went wrong. But one of the reasons, one of the big reasons, is that, you know, it was a reaction. And I have to emphasize that there were the lesser evil in some of the rural areas. They were not the lesser evil in the cities. In areas like Kabul and Mazar, a lot of people were benefiting from the foreign presence. Women, they had rights. And, you know, they were going to universities and working as journalists.
7: And we're
8: going to
7: talk more about that in part two of our discussion. Najib Khaja, award-winning Danish-Afghan journalist, covered the wars in Afghanistan and Syria. His latest film, Winning Hearts and Minds. I want to thank our crew here in Copenhagen, Peter Thorso, Casper Thorso, Charlotte Peterson, Michael Berendt. Happy birthday to Paul Powell. We'll be at the Grand Theater tonight at 7 for the screening of Steal a Story, Please. I'll be speaking after with director Carl Diehl. Special thanks to Dennis Moynihan. We're in Copenhagen.

0: 2026 talks where we're following our democracy in historic times.
1: We appreciate this investment in American manufacturing because Iowa does a lot of things really, really well. We feed and fuel the world, and now we're going to continue to be a part of the American manufacturing story.
0: Republican Representative Ashley Hinson is embracing President Donald Trump's plan to build a $15 billion steel plant in Iowa, which would create 2,000 jobs and be the largest mill in the country. Hinson is running for Senate and trails Paralympian and Democratic State Senator Josh Turek by 8%. Trump crowns former Vice President Kamala Harris by more than a dozen points in Iowa, but farmers are now struggling with high diesel prices and weak exports, thanks to the Iran war and administration trade fights. Two Iowa Republicans in close House races voted for a resolution to end the war. One Wall Street Journal poll finds Trump's approval rating the lowest of any president a month before the midterms since George H.W. Bush more than three decades ago. Generic congressional polls are favoring Democrats by more than 10 points, and surveys suggest they have a chance to win the Senate. An AARP poll has former Democratic Governor Roy Cooper up by 11 points in his bid to push the North Carolina seat. Democratic State Representative James Tallarico has seen a slight of strong numbers in his effort to flip Texas. New hopes may hinge on swing state older voters, who, like many, seem focused on this election's top issue, affordability. Seniors are a huge electorate nationally, but one in seven live in poverty. Raj Shukla, with AARP Wisconsin, says Congress must expand options to save for retirement. She says that's big for the one in three Wisconsin private sector workers who lack retirement plans at their jobs. And he says voters are demanding solid protections for Social Security.
2: We are seeing conversations around Social Security and the prospect of scaling back that program, and that's just unacceptable for people who are at the very edge right now being able to explore their way of life.
0: Near Indianapolis, one teacher is working to inspire the youngest voters. Sixth grade social studies teacher Kaylee Dominguez won this year's American Civic Education Teacher Award, in part by setting up a mock Congress with students working on the House and Senate legislative process.
3: By the time they are 18, and it's time for them to really be active and engaged citizens, they know how to do their research, they know who to talk to, they know how to vote, and they know how all of those processes work.
0: More than 30 Senate Democrats have ran to warn Homeland Security Secretary Mark Wayne Mullen against sending immigration officers to the polls. Mullen has repeatedly said agents would only go to polling sites to serve outstanding warrants. But earlier this month, he said they could show up to, quote, enforce specific threats. Meanwhile, Secretary of Defense Pete Hegseth says U.S. Cyber Command and military intelligence are preparing to defend against foreign election interference. Five men arrested when thought to be planning an attack on a UK airbase used by the U.S. have been released on bail. English authorities have not explained the about-face. I'm Jim Perez for Pacifica Network and Public News Service. Financial Indicator,

she did a study. She found 40 women who pursued other kinds of complementary care providers, still in the trap of being unheard of practices. She was shocked to find that many of these women not only used their traditional doctor,

talk to you. So there's a lot of layers that made the experience with a traditional doctor very dissatisfactory, very stressful. Some of them even described that they feel

She shared that she tries to look worse when she goes to her medical provider to be taken seriously, because if she looks too healthy, then

very on her edge and talked down to, and she raised her voice and started telling me that I don't want to help myself because I'm questioning the birth control she wanted to put me on at the time. And I started crying, and she said, well, you don't want to help yourself. What I can do for you is prescribe antidepressants since you're this emotional.

interact with doctors and their treatment that way. Of course, I left the office and never came back again. But the women were frustrated with the experience with conventional medicine. How did they turn to alternative medicine? Why didn't they just go to a metamorphosis of traditional doctors?

stress, then telling them we have somebody who could help you with it. And tell me who we mean by complementary and alternative medicine.

Well, I mean, some traditional doctors say, good luck with that. I mean, they can do some things and they can make you feel better, but can they treat the underlying serious issues? One of the things we find is that women do not tell their doctors about going to a acupuncturist or a chiropractor or a lawyer or a homeopath because the

clothes which you be dressed up, they put makeup on. It's like they're going to a job interview, and they do their research because they believe that

and more likely to behave that way, to try to look and have the knowledge and look like you're going to a job interview. And we found that women experience stigma not just because of race,

adding her and baby. So those small changes, like sick space and rotation, can make a big difference. So many women are facing this dead-end solution of take this medication.

0: the late 90s, American cable TV was littered with direct-to-consumer jargon that urged people to ask their doctor to say a certain drug is right for them. Stacey Applebaum is a professor of English at Old Dominion University. She says these ads are not just promoting drugs to patients, they're also showing people how to be an activated patient. Stacey, what was it that first drew your attention to these medical ads that are everywhere nowadays, urging people to ask their doctors for very specific drugs, rather than just waiting for their doctors to offer them to
1: I think just the fact that they were everywhere, right? If you turned on the

0: exist on TV. At one point, they weren't allowed, and then suddenly, they were allowed, and the market was flooded with them.
1: Right. I think it was 1997, the FDA started allowing them, and they're actually only allowed in the U.S. and New Zealand. Every other country in the world does not have these kind of direct advertisements for pharmaceuticals. Started in 1997, I feel like they really gained prominence really in the early 2000s is when you saw them kind of showing up a lot more frequently and people started talking about them more too at that point. You've also seen them as ushering in this

0: a partnership between the two.
1: Yeah, so this kind of shift that's happened in medical care from the doctor being the expert and us coming to the doctor to get their expert knowledge to this more kind of partnership, it started happening maybe in the 50s and 60s, and it's evolved ever since and has become much more prominent now, where these are our expectations when we go to see a medical provider, is that they're going to listen to us. There's also an expectation probably that we're going to do some research on our own before we get there. And so that kind of shift in who's the expert has happened alongside the pharmaceutical ads, not necessarily because of them, but I think having these ads on TV does provide this extra piece of information for people going into a doctor, and it also is kind of urging them to act in a particular way. That's the goal of the advertising, is to get patients to want to get these medications, right? And so you see kind of those changes happening at the same time. What kinds of drugs were being pushed to the VA, and what kind of conditions were they treating? There was a lot of different conditions. I found a couple of them for diabetes. The diabetes medicines were things like Invokana, things like Miraflor, psoriatic arthritis, a couple of ones for irritable bowel syndrome, Breezy, Rosess. So there's pretty wide variety of ads and different conditions that are being advertised to people. We were looking also at the language being used in the commercials and found that almost all of them tell the viewer to ask their doctor for a specific drug. And I think a strong ask or a softer ask depending on the drug in the commercial.
0: Right.
1: So almost every single one of them would have language that even said, ask your doctor about or talk to your doctor about. In both cases, these are commands to tell people what they need to be doing. In a lot of cases, we saw things like today. Talk to your eye doctor today, where there's this sense of urgency. Don't wait another day. Take it into your own hands and make sure that you're doing this. Some of them were a little bit softer. We would say things like, talk to your doctor about Celebrex and see what's right for you, or see if it's right for you. So some had definitely more urgency than others. And then they would also give kind of imperatives like, don't take it if you have other conditions, or stop taking it if you notice this. So not just initiating that conversation, but also this expectation that you as a patient need to monitor everything that's happening along with the medication, which is another thing I thought was interesting. And I found that things direct to the consumer drug ads on TV, the tradition of a doctor noticing that something should be tweaked to address the patient, and the patient coming to the doctor and saying, you know, I've noticed this about me, what piece of this drug?
0: Yeah, absolutely. I think there's a shift in where that conversation starts. Does it start in the medical visit, or does it start outside of the medical visit and then get raised up there? Kind of switching the order of events compared to what we used to do. And then that also kind of switches how we feel as a patient in terms of what we're asking from our provider and what

0: the locations in the commercials of people who are aware of their bodies and bringing their concerns to their doctor.
1: Yeah, this is one of the most interesting things I found. So here's an example from the Eliquis ad. In the ad, it shows a man who is leaving the hospital, right? And so he says, I have so many thoughts once I left the hospital about a DVD blood clot. What about my life? I was given warfarin in the hospital, but wondered, was this the best treatment for me? That alone is an interesting thing to say. Medical providers gave me a medicine for this condition I had in the hospital, but maybe they don't know what they're doing. Maybe there's something better. This kind of patient who's in the research, people kind of talked about them as being activated patients. This kind of activated patient is what then is being modeled in these ads. And so from there, after he asks the question, he then does some research. He brings up to his doctor this other medication, Eliquis, and then he finds that Eliquis is the answer for him, that warfarin is not. So very much kind of performing this role rather than just speaking to the audience, but modeling for the audience how you should behave. Do you think the answer is bad for us? Is it just people who are a monk, or are they also good for us? I think it's complicated. There is something good about us as patients, as humans with potential like medical conditions, having access to information. I think that's a good thing. I think knowing that there are options out there is a good thing. I think being told or being given the impression that these ads do that we have more control, maybe more knowledge than we think we do, is problematic. I think the ads maybe give people a false sense that there is maybe only one medication that's going to work for them, the one that was in the ad. And then when they go to a doctor who has more information and they say, you know what, I don't know that this is quite right for you, then I think it creates this complicated position for the patient and for the doctor. And so while I think the information is good, I think marketing is a bit problematic.
0: Along the way, we can kind of understand just how many of the attempts to leverage on the back of the scene when you're still connected to people.
1: Yeah, so back in 2004, researchers looked at it and they found that 83% of people had seen these ads in the past 12 months.

0: working from there. Now, those steps that you used to take to get out the door to get in the car, and the steps from the car to the office, you no longer think about it. So we're just sitting in your phone.
1: It's interesting that you took the students to Costa Rica. As a mother, we're rigorous classes in there. But it reminds me that when you were younger, you joined a Peace Corps, and you asked them to send you someplace remote. He said, I want a remote experience, not an apartment experience.
0: Yes. You know, I wanted a original Peace Corps experience. I wanted to live in a hut. I wanted to be on the beach. And that's what they gave me. And so I was in the Republic of Syracuse, and it was, I had no room in the

0: You plan to go to law school,
1: yeah.
0: And you actually wanted to be an international copyright lawyer.
1: Yes.
0: It didn't happen.
1: Yeah, no, it didn't. I thought I was going to go and make money working for the Golden Age, the hip hop and R&B. But what I, when I went to hear this, I

happened to him, because it was such a small alley, you couldn't hide. There wasn't no place to hide. And what happened was, a couple of months later, I saw him, and he had no legs. He had his feet amputated. And when

cardiovascular disease. So high blood pressure, high cholesterol, diabetes, these things that are comorbidities or side effects of obesity, where they go run, they run in like a chain, and they have a negative impact on that mental health. What's your idea to address eating right, sleeping, being physically active, having a strong community, engaging with others? Those are the things that lead to long life. So my question is, how do we promote

physically active. Because of the way their bodies are, their barriers to African American being physically active. And this may be that they live in the lower income neighborhoods that don't have green spaces like parks and, you know, recreational areas. It may be that they feel uncomfortable going to spaces like state parks or national parks, or they don't have exposure to it. Or it may be that they feel unsafe in these spaces. So, for example, what we have seen

know, I've moved all around the United States, and I have learned that techniques and skills. I think there's even that many people don't realize the

area of interview or gardeners because I cut the grass and trimmed the hedges. They had to know, like, oh, this person lives here. And so for them to feel comfortable and safe with me being there, therefore I could be comfortable going out into the neighborhood, exercising, running, walking, going to the park. So I had to make them feel comfortable so I could be comfortable. With a lot of techniques to do? Well, like, you know, one of the things that a lot of African American men do, and I do it as well, is like when you go for walks in the neighborhood, just carrying like a cup of tea or a cup of coffee with them. Because people realize, like, hey, if I see one of their servers, but you can't be here to try to rob or steal from them. Like, so who is going to break into your house and leave the stop?

0: physical activities without playing games.
1: So one of the things I would tell people is to acknowledge bias, right? So if you see an African-American male or a young boy at a park, you know, do you feel like you're in danger? Do you feel like they don't belong there? And that's a bias that you have to address. So the question is then, like, instead of acting on that bias and really calling the police or clutching your purse or, you know, staring at them to make them feel uncomfortable, if you just said, okay, they belong here just like anybody else, you guys just say hello. So I would always tell people, you know, show that hospitality in these spaces that you're not
0: there. What else do you want to say about your desire for black men and boys in your public?
1: We need to start creating opportunities, not just for black fathers and sons, but all fathers and sons, in which fathers and sons engage with one another. You know, back in the day, they were classic fathers who throw cats over the ball with their sons. But we're seeing that over time,

huge adore that. When we did functional physical activity, my father was a builder. My father knew I was afraid of heights. If he would put on new roof, but he would tell me, he was like, son, if you could just bring the shingles to this part of the ladder, I'll bring you the rest of the way. You know, he met me where I was at. He understood my weaknesses and my strengths, and he worked with me. And I think that, you know, that bond, that enjoyment, those childhood memories is one of the reasons why I know that if we can increase those to other African-American fathers and sons, and just fathers and sons of any race, that we're going to see healthier men. You know, I talked about earlier that African

this gap started in the middle of the 19th century, and it persisted and got wider in the 20th century. And one of the things I really do believe is that if we can increase the bond between fathers and sons, the enjoyment that they have of

school, and then I came up to Southwest Virginia. So I thought when I came up here, I was like, oh, it's going to be, you know, the South as I already know it.

Absolutely. You kind of have to be a goat if you're going to navigate around here on foot. Our house is built physically into the side of the mountain. A lot of houses that are out here are built that way. A lot of people live in mobile homes or other types of prefab homes, and they're just all over the mountains. A lot of people are living on dirt roads or gravel roads, things that the state can't plow. Nobody really lives from where you work, if the college is long. So the college at Wise is about 6 miles from my home.

you are not working, let's say, a retail job, and you're not working physical labor, a lot of people are running daycare out of their homes. Many people are working for their churches. A lot of people are trying to pick up shift work wherever they can.

0: closer to eight other state capitals than Richmond.
1: That is 100% true. So the east side of the state, which is where all the military bases and all of those kinds of things are, they make a lot more money than those of us on the western side of the state. We have a serious problem here, in that we not only have a growing poverty rate, we also have a growing rate of people that make less money on paper, but are actually underpaid or underfunded in terms of their living expenses. On top of that, we have the added problem that there are not enough doctors in our region to provide health care to everyone that lives here.
0: So what does that mean? How hard is it to get to a doctor for an earache or a heart checkup or anything else you're trying to avoid?
1: So I found a lump in my chest, and the doctor said, it's concerning,

0: to take off work without any penalty to go take care of my health. And I have a car that I can actually put gas in and keep operating.
1: Are you working? Did you plan to
0: work? Oh, yeah. Mm-hmm. To finish that story, everything was benign. It was a calcified bump from the previous surgery that I had. But it really got me thinking about healthcare access in our region. How can I make this better?
1: What else are you seeing in terms of access to healthcare? What do you see ordinary people having to go through or without?

need them to access. So we came up with the idea of a volunteer-based program where Medicus students would go out into the community, meet people where they are, learn about the limitations and boundaries that they face, and then bring that information back to share with their peers. So ultimately,

a veterinarian, a pharmacist, a dentist, any health-related public-facing career, they come through my office. And people can say, hey, there's a great learning opportunity for you here. Go learn about what our community actually needs. And so one of the women who we have worked with day in and day out, she's like the matriarch of this

0: Scottish Canadian. The production team is Allison Quant, Lexi Brown, and Lauren Ferguson. Special thanks to Jenny Taylor, the booking assistant. For the podcast or comment, go to workgoodreasonrainbow.org. I'm Sarah McCone. Thanks for listening to this.
1: On this day in labor history, the year was 1789. That was the day that the United States Congress officially created the United States Army. Not everyone agreed that the U.S. should have a standing army. 2 years earlier, at the meeting that drafted the U.S. Constitution, James Madison warned against a permanent federal army. He told those at the Constitutional Convention in Philadelphia, quote, "A standing military force with an overgrown executive will not long be safe companions to liberty." Since Madison was a strong proponent of a centralized federal government, his caution about the army was noteworthy. Perhaps these warnings is why it took Congress until the last day of their session to finally approve the measure. In fact, President George Washington had to write Congress not once, but twice to get them to act on the issue. Once it was approved, the first standing army had about 800 members. By comparison, in 2015, the army had just under 500,000 active duty soldiers. To supplement the small army, Congress also made a provision for the president to call up troops from state militias. The stated purpose for such call-ups was, quote, "protecting the inhabitants of the frontiers of the United States from hostile incursions of the Indians." While in federal service, the state militias were supposed to receive, quote, "the same as the pay and substance as the regular army." One time, various state militias were used for the forced removal of the Cherokee people from the southeast on the Trail of Tears in the 1830s. State militias were also deployed to break up labor strikes, such as the case in the Homestead Strike in Pennsylvania in 1892.
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0: city called Celebrate the Difference, her version of A Place in the Choir. I'm Katie Stone. This is the Children's Hour. I'm really glad to be with everyone out in Eastern Land and all of you on Zoom. Hello to the kids, too. Hello.
1: Hi.
0: And who do we have with us?
1: Hi, it's Claudia.
0: Hello, it's Amaret.
2: Hello, it's Zach.
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6: It's Cornish.
0: I'm Sophie. Why do you love them, Melissa?
7: I love them because they're very fragile, and they like to run and touch to little kids. I have a friend that has them.
0: Not only are they adorable, but they are one of the most critically endangered mammals in North America. In fact, black-footed ferrets used to number in the millions. Today, there's less than 1,000 in zoos and in the wild. We're going to be speaking with Dr. Paul P. Marino. He is a retired senior curator at the Smithsonian Conservation Biology Institute, and that's in the Washington National Zoo. And Mr. Marinari is part of a team of scientists who are saving black-footed ferrets from certain extinction. You're going to find out how black-footed ferrets were declared extinct, and yet they were found surviving in Wyoming. So much to learn today about this elusive, beautiful, and rare black-footed ferret. This episode has a learning guide and activities. Find it at childrenshour.org. Look for it.
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0: if you're caring for Jake. That's from a CD called Can't Help But Love You, Baby. And you are listening to the Children's Hour. I am Katie Stone. Today's show is all about one of the most critically endangered mammals in all of North America, the black-footed ferret. And for those of you like me who love ferrets, have seen people pet ferrets, we're going to learn a whole lot more about ferrets. In particular, black-footed ferrets, which used to roam wild in New Mexico. And we're going to learn about their curious smell, too. Our guest today is the man behind the plan to save black-footed ferrets from extinction. Paul Marinari is a retired senior curator at the Smithsonian Conservation Biology Institute. That is at the National Zoo outside of Washington, D.C. Welcome to the Children's Hour, Mr. Marinari.
1: Thank you, everybody, for having me.
0: We have a lot we want to learn about black-footed ferrets. And Harry, first of all, we need to know, what is a black-footed ferret?
1: Well, a black-footed ferret is North America's actually only ferret species. It's a member of the Mustelidae family, and those are species that usually kind of have that musky smell that you were referring to earlier. And they're really specialist carnivores on prairie dogs. They need prairie dogs to survive. They're also considered to be more active at night, which makes them a more nocturnal species. So, a solitary nocturnal carnivore that lives in the North American prairie. They're very unique to North America, and one member of a huge, huge ecosystem of very unique plants and animals that we find here in the U.S., and a little bit of Canada, and a little bit of Mexico.
0: Are they related to the pet ferrets that we were hearing Melissa talk about earlier?
1: They definitely are. There's actually only three ferret species in the entire world. There's the North America's black-footed ferret, which is highly endangered. The

0: black-footed ferrets?
1: So black-footed ferrets are endangered because of loss of habitat. They are a specialist, and they require prairie dogs and prairie dog colonies for their survival. So those colonies have been greatly reduced. We only have about 2% of the historic prairie dog populations left in North America. It really ties in. If you lose your food base and your habitat where you live, you can't survive. And that prairie dog habitat has been lost for a number of different reasons, but the primary reason is the introduction of a disease called Sylvatic Plague that wipes out prairie dogs. It's a bacterial disease. It wipes out prairie dogs and black-footed ferrets, and it's one of our biggest obstacles we deal with in management of the species.
0: Wow, there's like 2% of the prairie dogs left. I mean, here in New Mexico, it just seems like there's millions and millions of prairie dogs everywhere.
1: There used to be billions and billions of prairie dogs, so now we're left with millions of prairie dogs. The black-footed ferret historic range used to be all across the Great Plains in 12 states here in the U.S., from New Mexico and Arizona and a little bit of northern Mexico, all the way up to Montana.

0: we're very lucky that the black-footed ferret isn't extinct.
1: I read that black-footed ferrets were down to just 7 families of black-footed ferrets. Is that true?
0: That's not entirely true.

0: chef, he actually discovered the species. Very, very lucky.
1: How did that happen?
0: That's a great story. So I was on a ranch in Wyoming, and Chef was outside, and his owners heard him scuffling with an animal.

injured, but still mixed volume-wise. Right here on the Children's Hour, I'm Katie Stone. We're learning about Black City ferrets, and with us today is Paul Marinari. He's a retired biologist of the Smithsonian's National Zoo and Conservation Biology Institute. Let's go over to Genevieve.

0: berries. That makes up about 90% of their diet. They would also eat kind of other small mice and some birds, but it's primarily prairie dogs that they use to persist in the wild.
1: And only prairie dogs, they just got a taste for prairie dogs.
0: Well, there used to be billions and billions of prairie dogs.

0: Prairie Dog Prairie system not only is a place where blacks and Latinos can get their breakfast, lunch, and dinner, but it's also a place where blacks and Latinos can escape from predators like coyotes and different raptors and badgers. So that burrow system is really critical for black critters to survive. It's also below ground, it's kind of a constant temperature. So black critters don't hibernate, so they're active year-round, either in the heat of Arizona and New Mexico, or the winters in Montana and Canada. So they evolve to be a specialist on those prairie dogs, yeah.
1: We're learning about black critters today with Paul Molinari, a retired senior curator at the Smithsonian Conservation Biology Institute and part of a team that is rescuing black-footed ferrets from certain extinction. There's a lot more coming up right here on the show.

from a CD called Nature Jam. Before the break, you heard the Prairie Dog song. That was by Chris Scott and his second grade daughter, Melody, recorded back in 2008. You're listening to the Children's Hour, and today on the show, we have with us Paul Marinari. He's the retired senior curator at the Smithsonian Conservation Biology Institute, and he is the man who helped devise the plan to ensure that black-footed ferrets do not become extinct. We have a lot more questions for you from the kids. Let's go to Airbnb.

the population, but it just gives us a little bit more flexibility in mixing and matching animals, especially when we decide which animal is correct for raising stock.

0: trust that a ferret's like domestic ferrets and that you can handle them and put them on your neck and they're super cute? Or are they biting?
1: They are being biting. We intentionally don't handle or try in any way to domesticate black-footed ferrets because any black-footed ferret born in our breeding program

0: when kids are very young, and we do take them off to shift them away from mom, about at age 50 days of age is when they kind of realize that they're black bird ferrets and they don't want to have anything to do with us.
1: Why do black birded ferrets have black feet?
0: That is a

0: to map the entire Black Predator genome, but pretty much every Black Predator that we have born does have black teeth. Those are just a couple of possibilities. It's one of those questions that we don't have a definitive answer on.
1: Are ferrets smart?
0: Well, ferrets are as smart as they need to be. We have released animals that have been born in various zoos back to the wild, and they are pretty quick to adapt and survive back on the prairie. And most of

0: smart is that they are designed and have evolved to do what the species does. The fact that they still exist, and the fact that most all the kids on Tilray today have never lived in a world without black widow terrors in the wild, to really have that piece of the prairie puzzle around for future generations to enjoy.
1: You talked about them being part of a greater ecosystem or a puzzle, like you said. What part of the puzzle do they fit in?
0: I think that a lot of it has to do with the predator-prey cycle. They are one of the primary predators of prairie dogs in the prairie ecosystem. Obviously, the prairie ecosystem can persist without black-footed ferrets in it. We know that they were extinct in the wild for 4 years. 1987 and 1991, there were no black-footed ferrets in the wild. That's when those last 18 individuals came into our breeding programs. Black-footed ferrets

0: sporadic plague, as I mentioned, and that's considered an exotic disease to North America. So it is fatal to them, and it's also fatal to prairie dogs.
1: How do black bears protect themselves?
0: So black bears protect themselves primarily going

0: grade class from 2013, Bring Back the Black-Footed Ferret. You're listening to the Children's Hour, and we're talking black-footed ferrets today with a man who knows so much about them. Paul Marinari is the retired senior curator at the Smithsonian Conservation Biology Institute, and we've posted a lot of photos and links and a learning guide for this episode to childrenshour.org. Just look for the episode called Black-Footed Ferrets. Mr. Marinari, the program to save black-footed ferrets includes cloning. Can you talk a little bit about that?
1: We're doing a lot of things with black-footed ferrets to save them from extinction. We obviously welcomed the 18 last-known black-footed ferrets to start a breeding program in 1985 to 1987. The natural breeding, where we pair a male black-footed ferret with a female black-footed ferret, we have produced over 10,000 kits. We have produced over 150 kits via assisted reproductive techniques of artificial insemination. And our main goal is to try and capture as much of the genetic diversity that we have left in this population. It's considered a closed population. For genetic management, it means that there are no other populations of black-footed ferrets that we know of in the world

Korea State. Some were brought in for a breeding program. None of those animals survived. The last one in captivity died in 1979, and

our current green population. We collected biomaterials, as we call them, from scar phase, and that was frozen and went to

0: Is it ethical to clone black widow ferrets?
1: That was actually reviewed, and we actually had scientists do a whole investigation on whether not only if we have

Jennifer and Steve about the topic of the day, black-footed ferrets. And over the break, you heard Poddington Bear. Today, we're learning about black-footed ferrets, which is one of the most critically endangered species of all. And our guest spent a career trying to save them from extinction and succeeding. Paul Marinari was the senior curator at the Smithsonian Conservation Biology Institute before his retirement. The kids have a few more questions for you. Let's go to Lily.

0: What drew you to fish working with fish? Like, there's so many animals in the animal kingdom, but why did you choose specifically fish?
1: I was kind of at the right place at the right time. I went to graduate school in Wyoming, and that's where black-footed ferrets were rediscovered 40 years ago. And I had the opportunity to do a research project on black-footed ferrets. I then had numerous jobs in different federal agencies and made really a conscious decision to focus and really try to become one of the world's experts on black-footed ferrets. And that happened to pan out. So

hire me to be a biologist when I was in third grade because I did a report on sea slugs, and I thought that was really cool. So everybody has kind of their own path to where they are.

there's a new black-footed ferret on planet Earth. Her name is Elizabeth Ann, and she is a clone, the very first one of an endangered species, and she is packed with hope for the Blackfoots and the entire science of saving species from extinction. Elizabeth is the pride and joy of the organization Revive and Restore, whose mission is to bring back species from the brink of extinction. She was cloned from cells that have been frozen since 1988, underscoring the potential of this technology. Black-footed ferrets were thought to be extinct long before that, but a small population was discovered in 1981 and protected. However, because of the small number, all the babies bred are known as half-siblings and vulnerable to disease. Elizabeth represents a break from that. The cloned Elizabeth hopefully has the genetic diversity that can be reintroduced into the black-footed population. There is hope, and humanity must continue to fight for each and every animal of every species at this point. We are in the sixth great extinction. My name is Arne Oliveira, and this is a Small World Radio production.

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Brendan.

Republicans are after Republicans are leaving.

Watch, written by Kent Bentley Miller. One bright fall day, Sophie chose a squash at the farmer's market. Her parents planned to serve it up for supper, but Sophie had other ideas. It was just the right size to hold in her arms, and just the right size to bounce on her knees, and just the right size to laugh. "Oh, I'm so glad you're here," Sophie whispered.

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It's more than me, Sophie said. I'll call it pizza, said her mother. After that, her niece went totally with the stuff. The story time, the library, and even the visit spots at the farmer's market. She also went to practice somersaults by the garden. Every night, Sophie gave Denise a bottle, a hog, and a cake.

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And the reason this cost, my friend, if you don't eat for soon, you get mushy and gross. Let's eat them with marshmallows. Won't that be sweet? Oh, here's your Bernice. That afternoon, Sophie's father took her shopping. Well, Sophie, he said, but if this is a squash, why don't you pick a nice fork instead, huh? But the trucks were too small. And the cows were too soft. So she clutched Bernice's teeth. No thanks, she said. I have everything I need right here. After supper, Sophie's parents called.

0: will last forever. The new things are really prompty, said Sophie's dad on the way to the library one day. At story time, some of the kids pointed and stared.
1: Ew.
0: What's that? Why do you see

0: and his son-in-law went to be with his son.
1: Visiting friends will cheer you up,
0: Sophie said. So at the farmer's market, there was squash everywhere, firm, shiny squash.
1: Excuse me, what keeps the squash healthy?
0: Sophie asked the farmer.
2: Oh, yeah,
0: it's simple, really, he said. Just give it fresh air, good, clean dirt, and a little rust.
1: Sophie said, I have a vision.
0: At home, Sophie cleared leaves from Bernice's favorite spot. She made a bed of soft soil, kept Bernice in, and kissed her good night.
1: I'm good. Get better soon, okay?
0: She whispered. That night, while Sophie slept, the wind whistled.
1: And suddenly, she was exhausted.
3: When she woke, the world was covered in light.
1: Oh, do you think Bernice is cold out there, Mom?
0: Sophie asked her mother.
1: I'm sure she's warm and cozy under the snowbank.
0: Sophie gazed out the window all morning. She was still there in the afternoon when her father came home with a surprise.
2: We need a new friend, he said.
0: Me, Ellie.
1: This is nice.

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This is the confetti part three, and we are singing Watch Out for the Pirates.

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Jamie's an Irishman. He's relocated to New Orleans, as many a good pirate would do. And now we're going to hear from Chapman Diamond. This is the beautiful Three Lumpet Blues.

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He'd shake his hands, lift in the air, and laugh like a man, fire a cannon, cross

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You can always tell a boat's way out by looking at the

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0: flying everywhere. There are flaps and snaps. 500 pairs of turf underwear. Boxes big and boxes small, with stripes and polka dots, and tidy whities from their team. And lined up on the other bank are the swords of need with a sight that made them now shake and feel for their own minds. 100 pilot limits laid their daggers in their swords. And a woman pirate captain yelled, "Girls, let's climb aboard!" "Excuse me, lady," someone said, "and her band is now in violence. She passes her in both hands.
1: Then all is lost," another said. "We don't have a chance. You can't be a pirate.
0: And you don't have underpants.

0: finally, the two boatsmen on the waves, they rock.
1: Get up now, boys!
0: Joe comes in.
1: Kick off all their socks!
0: And even with the men, the men and the men, Freaky Adam called to a crew.
1: Girls, get their underwear!
0: It was an awful battle. A loud and raucous spread. At first, the dirty game was grinning and had his leg. But then, for his first new note, it's Freaky Adam, too. All was fighting barefoot. And then the socks, the shoes.
1: What's the point?
0: Another said.
1: Why do they call this socks? If we can't get their dirty socks, what's the

0: Well, Gloria had a twin. Your face is quite familiar. You remind me of someone. Thinking he was really afraid. The kid in the middle. Wait. I don't know. Where's Joe? Our little brother. That's right. So your sister had your bounce man. You need to put down your sword. Give up this fight. Pray. Don't do this to me. How have you been?
1: I'm just fine.
0: Good. That's just great. Now, do you just what I'm saying, Court? And what's wonderful?
1: But I, you're my sister.
0: You're a brother of mine. And it's always been that I have it back with me. Since it's your friend, what do you mean?
1: Well, I'm a pirate. That's my job. I want the underwear.
0: Dirty bit of me. And it's my sister. And when you do, it's going to say, more than my face will collect. Stinky Annie stared at her and stared at her and with her brother's boxers high above, slapping on the boots.
1: Dirty Joe, he sailed home, close to the Bay of Fundy. He's not a pirate anymore.

from WIR in Richmond, Virginia, to Grain of Sand. I'm Charles McWiggin, and this is part 5 of Lester Blackiston, the Pirate of Shaco Bottom. Stay with us. We'll be right back.

Ginger met Lily, I think, only a couple of times. And I took her by there. And Lester had his house on 17th Street where they were living. And then next door, he had this vacant building, which was his little yard sale place. You know? And we go in there. And Lester was drunk. And he's showing off the ginger. And Lily didn't hardly say a word the whole time over there. She'd sit and smile, and, you know. But she happened to be sitting in this old wheelchair that he had in there for whatever reason. And Lester's just hamming it up, and he decides he's going to recite poetry and everything. He starts doing all this. And so anyway, it was all great fun, and we go to leave, and then Ginger said, oh, well, how long has Willie been in the wheelchair? I assume she was in a wheelchair permanently. No, no. Also, just a couple of hours, honey.

were kind of there's such a thing as a match made in heaven. That's what they were, because I don't know that there would have been many other people in the world that would have matched up with each other in the same way they did. They were sort of like a, sort of like a cat and dog that grew up together that could be pushed to the extreme if they had to be, but would fight back if they had to. That's sort of the way I see it. But other than that, it was a devoted love. I don't know. Lil was so devoted to him that he could really push her to extremes and dominate and dictate. But when he was very tender to her at times also. But I can't recall exactly what he might have said or done that made me realize that. But I think anybody you speak with will know that Lester and Lily were inseparable. And he truly loved her deeply, no doubt in my mind, and she loved him. It was, like I said, it was just a dog and cat love affair.

0: Describe Lily. What was she like? Because you knew her a long time ago, right?
1: Yes, I knew her from 1967. Lily was preferred to be the person in the background. She was more, she answered questions. Sometimes she would ramble on, depending on whether she had a few drinks or not. I don't think Lily needed a few drinks to ramble on. She almost was speaking in tongues, and I don't mean in a religious sense, but her tongue just would just let words roll off the side of her mouth, back of her throat, wherever. That was Lily's way of communicating, and I couldn't understand it a lot of the time, but Lester surely understood. But basically, she was kind of a quiet, took the back seat kind of person. I can just recall Lester saying to Lily, "Lily, get me some more wine. Go around the corner and get some more wine." That's just, I mean, that popped out of my mind as the way he would dictate to her. Of course, she didn't talk back. She did it. I don't think out of fear. I think out of dedication.

0: she was known for what?
1: Well, certainly knew how to make excellent catfish and hush puppies. And I mean, yeah, anybody can cook catfish and hush puppies, but Lily had a special way. Vegetables had a special taste that Lily cooked. Also pies and cakes, she was excellent pastry chef. And, you know, I had, over the years, many occasions to eat with her. And very spontaneous kind of cooking, too. If somebody was around and Lester was hungry, he'd say, Lily, fix us something to eat. You know, be ready. Well, she put a small amount, say, a 16th of an inch of Crisco, I suppose it was, on the skillet. And it would actually, she could tell when it was ready more or less by looking, because it would start to bubble and smoke. But she would put a strike anywhere match in there, and it would ignite. I mean, it doesn't sound logical, but it did it, and I saw it.
0: She would hold it above it?
1: No, she'd put it in the grease.
0: And that meant it was the right temperature?
1: Right temperature.
0: I never heard that before.
1: I had never seen that before or heard of it, but I saw it. But boy, she put the catfish and hush puppies in a seasoned bag of flour and just shake it for a long time in the bag. Not just a quick shake, she'd shake it for a long time. And then she'd drop them in. And they essentially cook from the outside in rather than the grease going in. I mean, that's a normal cooking procedure, but I had never seen anyone light a match to make sure it was the right temperature.

0: he's bumping to rather than speaking. I don't know that she had a whole lot to say, but I suspect there was a tremendous amount going on in her mind all the time. I mean, you could see it on her face, her expressions. There's no doubt in my mind that Lester knows some things in general and perhaps about Lester that none of us will ever know. I think she was a dedicated secret keeper to Lester. Like I said, I suspect there are some really dark secrets that we'll never know. The ones that I suspect, I don't talk about. Right. And I do have several that I strongly suspect.
1: Well, you got to realize, toward the end, she did not know who he was whatsoever. It was pitiful. You know, like all time stories. He'd go out and he's flying all over her, and he's got stuff to give her, and she would just get up and walk away. And, you know, it was pitiful. You know, and he just had to come to accept it. You know, this is the way it is. You know. Well, Lily went into the hospital. This is after I had moved out of the bottom. I wasn't seeing him on such a regular basis, but I'd come through and I'd come in and say hi and all that stuff, you know. So, you know, I go down one time and Lily's in the hospital, you know. And with early Alzheimer's. So, I think it was... He wanted to go up there and visit her, and he was waiting for somebody to come give him a ride. And, of course, he had all these unreliable people saying that they're going to come and give him a ride and do this and that for him, you know, and then they never show up, you know. And he desperately wants to see Lily. He's got gifts and all those flowers and everything, you know, food and all these. And he's waiting for so-and-so to come. And I said, well, if the guy falls, if it falls through, give me a call. Because my studio wasn't too far away. So, sure enough, he gave me a call. I carried him up there, you know, sat around when he was finished, carried him back home, and then said, look, you can't count on these guys, you know. So, and her visiting hours or certain hours or whatever it was, you know. So, they're letting him down. I said, just, you know, I'll do this for you. So, I started doing this, carrying him up there on a regular basis.

0: she worsens. And he starts binging out. He starts feeling guilty, you know, and he starts drinking a whole lot and all this, you know, and I'm in touch with him. So, well, anyway, he literally goes from empty read to, you know, to a place out in, like, where's she? I think she first. Where was this place? Well, she ended up at a place out of Blackstone. But anyway, at one point, Lester goes to the hospital because it's such a mess. And he can't take care of his affairs and all this. And so I'm starting to help him out with this stuff. You know, he ends up being in the hospital like 5 months. And he had different problems compounding and all this kind of stuff, you know. So I was taking care of his financial affairs, going to the post office for him, going to the bank, and, you know, doing all this kind of stuff. He was paying me to do this, too. He insisted on it. And I said, all right, you know. So it got to be a very regular thing. And eventually I had all his records here in the house and stuff, you know, and all this whatever. So he finally gets out, and he finally gets a little bit back on his feet, and his place had been broken into and vandalized. His van didn't run. I had to have that towed away. You know, so his life is a wreck. And then of course, Lily dies. He was rebuilding that place down at the bottom, fixing it all back up when the flood hit. So then I had to help him through that. And took him to get a new car. His car got flooded out, you know, helped get him through the FEMA thing, and he got money, whatever. And he was in a nursing home situation at that point, so he had another place to live. And so I continued doing papers for him and all that kind of stuff. And then eventually he was kind of on his own. You know, we'd still talk and things would go on and everything, but it wasn't quite so involved anymore.
1: When you say he was in the hospital for 5 months, what happened to him? And what was he in the hospital for? Depression?
0: He binged out. He'd stopped eating. He was just drinking all the time. And he just like had lost his mind, you know? And they brought him in, and I don't even remember all the stuff that went on, but there was some complications and stuff, just as a result of not taking care of himself and all that, you know. And it took months, you know. And I think they could only release him maybe to a nursing home situation or something of that nature. I don't exactly remember. After the flood, and the place was just such a complete wreck, and some of us would go in there and try to help out finding things and stuff like that, you know. And one of his neighbors found Lily's diary. Yeah. And he read it. And then he wanted to tell me all the horrible stuff that was in it. And I said, I really don't want to hear all this. You know, see, she was dead by then. In fact, we had looked for that diary at one point, and I hadn't been able to find it. But anyway, this guy found it, and he gave it to me. He said, here, I want you to have it. And I think he wanted me to give it to Lester or something like that. And I just decided to not. I threw it away.
1: You threw it away?
0: I did.
1: No curiosity?
0: No. It was all, you know, wet in a paper bag, a plastic bag, you know, all that kind of stuff. I mean, you know.
1: But you threw it away because you just want to let dead dogs lie?
0: Yeah, I didn't want to read her diary. She's deceased. There was some sort of information this guy had said was in there. Why would I want to give that to Lester?
1: Good point.
0: You know, why would I want to do that to him? Well,

He really did. He fell completely apart, I hear.

0: So he didn't pay me back, and he said, "What, $400? Okay. I said, "Well, that's all right, Lester. I have two of your paintings." I said, "I have a Bill M. Long. It's a wonderful winter scene. I love it. It's hanging over my fireplace." I said, "I have a Bill Jones, too." "Well, that really got him." I says, "When you're ready to give me back the $400, you can have these two paintings. I mean, obviously, if I wanted to steal them, I wouldn't tell you I have them." So I went to the hospital, and then Richard Patterson kept in touch with me. He said, "Oh, Lester just got paid. I just brought him a big one of money. He was like $1,000, and he's carrying around in the hospital." So I went down there. I said hello, and he was civil and nice to me. And he said, "I have no money. I don't have a cent." Well, in his pajama pocket was a wad of bills like this. He always carried cash. He loved to have a lot of cash. So he had it sticking out of his pocket. I said, "Oh, you don't?" I said, "What's this?" And as I reached there, he grabbed my hand. And he's strong. He had strong hands. He grabbed my hand. I says, "Oh." I said, "Well, this hand's still free. Let's see what's in here." I opened up the door of the cabinet next to the bed. And I started yelling the police. When with his other hand, he's ringing for the nurse, ringing for the nurse.
1: God, did he really do that?
0: Yelling and said, "Please, police." And nope, he was paying any attention. He's ringing for the nurse, ringing for the nurse. And then he got a hold of my hand somehow. So there he is, yelling for the police. So finally, the police came. And what's going on here? "This woman's trying to rob me."
1: Did he really do that?
0: Yeah. Yeah. I had to talk to the policeman and say, "Well."
1: You mean the police actually came into the retirement home?
0: Oh, didn't they? From the hospital came up.
1: Oh, God Almighty.
0: And said, "What's going on here?" And I said, "Well, he owes me $400, and he claims he doesn't have it, so I was asking him to give it to me." "She's trying to take my money!" I said, "It's okay, Lester." I said, "I have two wonderful paintings that I enjoy so much, and I worked on it." I said, "Don't worry, I'm leaving. And he could see right away that I was okay, and he wasn't. So the police did not escort me out.
1: Jesus.
0: And the nurse said, "You'll have to go." And I said, "Believe me, I'm going to something like that." So the next day, Richard Patterson came to my house with $400, and I gave him the paintings.

0: come into the into a facility,
1: right?
0: I thought it just he lives in this horrible place. Nothing really close to him when he moves into a real facility.
1: Right.
0: He should have a picture of.
1: Oh, sure.
0: He and Little. Right. And maybe a nice little painting during them. So I took a little painting of Anne Long. I painted of the Main Street Station. A little one. And I went through my records and I found a nice picture of him and Lily. And they were together. They were beside a picture of Lily and a picture of Les. Later, he was leaning against his van. And a nice picture of Lily smiling. And I put them in a frame, and when he was in that place over there, not far from here, that big old school that was renovated.
1: Right. Yeah.
0: I went there, and his walls were bare, and I said I wanted to see you, and I have something for you. I got a little hammer, I said I was going to give this to you when you moved into your facility that I thought I was going to be arranging for you, but here you are. And so I put the painting on the wall and the photograph so that that last kind of thought that I had to try and help him in his facility, and that was our goodbye.
1: That's a great goodbye, though.
0: That was our goodbye. So yeah. I didn't see him again.

0: This is Charles McGuigan, The Grain of Sand. As always, a special thanks to Charles Arthur, who provided the music. I'd also like to thank Sharon Hill, Norman Lasseter, Richard Patterson.
1: A big storm, a lot of water running off, flooding, and then there's just a dry period when we get another big storm. And summers are getting hotter and drier. These changes can make it hard for farmers to know when and how much to water their crops. So 2 years ago, Outback Farm put soil moisture sensors in some of their fields.
2: So then I'm not much guessing on what it did rain yesterday because it's been deep enough to matter to the point where I don't have to dig a hole and stick my hand in it. I can just go, boop, read the little sensor that's already buried in the ground, and it makes money.
1: With this insight, the farmers only watered when it was really needed. As a result, they went from watering about 4 times a week to just 3 times all summer.
2: That saves time, and of course, it saves water, a lot of water.
1: So the sensors will help them adapt to climate change.

0: 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That's your
1: mind. Did you know that when you commit $29 a month or $125 total, you make a unit happen every night on WRIR, Richmond Community Radio Station? Did you know that we are always on the air, even at the minimum? That's right, we're still broadcasting between 1 and 6 a.m. If the unit shows that 6 minutes and time closes on your favorite local talk program.

Richmond. This is Sacred Grove. I'm Diana, and we have an episode today that takes us to Greece. So maybe I should have said Kalispera to all of my listeners out there. I'm really excited for this show because I'm planning to go to Greece at the end of the week, and I've been doing some lessons on italki with a tutor, and I asked him for some recommendations for today, and he delivered tons of amazing songs that span genres. So there's been a lot of Yorgos' recommendations, and I wanted to say hi. So Paulie, Yorgos, thank you so much for the recommendations. I'm going to kick us off with Pindis Radius by Tsenia Valens.

guitar virtuoso, a Greek folk guitar virtuoso. He actually started playing at age 16 in the 80s, and so he's quite contemporary, but also you can hear that he's sort of trying to keep the spirit of folk music alive too in his songs. That was the Maria Manuela Arapia. Before that, we heard sort of a funky track by Sabina Yalatu. That's Marika Blue Jean, and that's off of Sample Dogs in the 80s. And we also heard a track by Marimela. Now, that Marimela sort of has that like classic diva voice that's so powerful, and she actually participated in Eurovision around the time that track that we heard off of her.

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And today's theme for Sacred Growth is Alphos, which is Greek for Sacred Growth, because I'm heading to Greece at the end of the week, so I wanted to immerse myself in Greek music. And my kind tutor on iTalki, Yorgos, recommended some great tracks, so that's

practice, and she had to for quite some time, and actually was signed her first record deal at age 13. So I guess she was known as the child wonder of the 60s. And that genre is sometimes called, I'm still kind of learning my way around Greek genres, but there's a folk pop genre sometimes called Michael. And Lisa Diamante was one of sort of the iconic voices of Michael. I also wanted to have a little fun fact time. That was off of a compilation album from Zanadia called Plakalitera Mutragodia. And tragodia, or sounds like the word for tragedy, actually means song in Greek. So that might be something that folks have heard before, but it was fun to be reminded of that. That, you know, these words that we use every day had different meanings originally. And so originally, tragedy was just a song. Before that, another iconic voice, female vocalist, sort of a Greek Madonna figure, if anyone can really be compared, Anna Nisi. She is, her genre sort of span pop dance, that like a pop genre, techno and rock. But she's been active for decades, and I believe Spotify tells me that she is literally touring currently. We heard a track from her album Longo out in 1992, Apple Came Across. And before that, probably one of my favorite tracks on my list of songs to play today by Gary Zalicki, that's called Catharsis. And that's off of her album Anthropocene. I'm not sure if it's just a phonetic, like, aggression, phonetic way of saying After Party. That was out in 1983, and that was her only solo album, but it spanned a lot of genres, like jazz and funk, and even some of bossa nova sounds, and that was actually remastered. I think that it was recorded earlier, and just remastered from the original tape. And before that song, we heard another, like, classical guitar virtuoso. His name is Socrates Malamas, and that was Tatarina Nicene Dantea. And he is he's a classical guitarist who also works in, like, that Greek folk music space, sometimes called Rambutico. Which is sort of an urban folk music genre that's sometimes known as Greek blues, and it comes from the Turkish word rebet, which has to do with, like, rebellion or rebels. And so I guess it was sort of thought of as kind of like a gloomier side to Greek folk music. But because I played a few of those

the business as a platform with string instruments and some popular throughout Greece, and probably at some point can enter Greece through the Byzantine or Ottoman proto-pipe instrument. But to actually have a fun record of the Hippie songs, so I wanted to play some things from the 70s album Taste of Hippie. Artist Nikki Popa is the voice of the Syrian. And then I might actually play some Tabarica music from Croatia, and Tabarica is sort of a range of string instruments from Southeastern Europe.

We just heard a track from Rosa Eskenazi. That was recorded in 1934, and that was actually the track that our station found DJ Carl gave me for today's show. He had been fortunate enough to digitize a bunch of 78 from a Greek friend's family collection, and so that was one of the tracks in that sort of chest of wonders. It's called Zohar Speech. Rosa Eskenazi was, I know we talked about the Latino music, or like that sort of urban folk genre, and we heard some examples of that, and we talked about the bouzouki instrument, but Rosa was known as like the queen of rebetiko. She, I think, recorded her first album like at the 1929-1930, and she was originally born in Istanbul, born to a Sephardic Jewish family, who then relocated to Thessaloniki, which isn't present-day Greek, but Greece, but at the time it was under Ottoman rule. So she sang in Greek, Turkish, Armenian, Arabic, Yiddish, Italian. She had quite a career, so I was excited to get to play something from her. There's a lot more to discover there. Before that, we heard a group of Croatian string instrument players called the Beča Tonga. It sounds probably like a category of

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Your first step would be to email volunteer@wrir.org or visit our website, wrir.org, and click on

quite. They've been told to wait. The sun was black, the moon was red, the stars were falling, the earth was trembling. And then a crowd, impossible to number, dressed in white, carrying palms, shouted amid the hotless sun, the lightless moon, the windless earth.

one. This was a really mega chunk off of that amazing Diva and the VCs album from 92. The album's called Mambo, the song's called Moon. We heard a track by a rock group, Gordian, called Evening Train, off of Mallorca, that was 2015. And we heard a 70s rock group before that, the name was Paul, and the song was DMT, Mia Copa. We heard another one of those beautiful voices, known for the Rebetiko style of sort of urban folk. Somewhere between like urban folk and urban folk rock or rock pop, Soteria Bellu, in place. That was also the 94 album, like Colastia. And then we heard a sort of atmospheric song from a group, a prog rock group from the 70s called Aphrodite's Child. That was AGNC off of their album 666. And another sort of like rock

long psychedelic piece by Iraqis Priyan Bakhtiboulis. Sorry, Priyan Bakhtiboulis. I'm getting nervous pronouncing some of these names on air because a lot of these artists are new to me. If you're just tuning in now, this is Sacred Grove with Diana. And today's theme is Pomosos, or Sacred Grove in Greek, because we are listening to mostly Greek music today.

legendary, an owner of a legendary punk club in the 80s called So Pizza in Athens. So it's been fun to kind of learn about these artists as I go. But today's theme is inspired by my upcoming trip to Greece. I was doing a language tutor class with the online resource iTalki, and my tutor, Logos, kindly recommended a lot of the songs we're hearing today. Some of them were things I discovered. We also heard some very vintage song that DJ Crown had digitized off of an inherited 78. So we've been kind of going all over the place today on Sacred Grove, and sticking around for a little after. We have Mighty Oak Folk coming up in just 10 short minutes. Before that last track, we heard Julia Capelli with Elizabeth Best. She's a sort of contemporary Greek jazz singer that I've been really loving, kind of a new-to-me artist, but it's been interesting to kind of see a lot of contemporary artists are mixing

carry on. Oh, I also wanted to mention, I want to talk a little bit about my inspiration, the name of my show, Sacred Grove, and my name, Diana, kind of comes from the Roman goddess Diana, who is sometimes associated with the Greek goddess Artemis, although they do have separate origins. But both goddesses were associated with conservation of woodland, and so I wanted to share with y'all, before I continue with the music, the importance of protecting both those forests. 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All right, that was a lot of talking. Thanks for being with me here on Sacred Grove. This is Yisrael Mota by

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I'm so glad that the previous show is back. Enjoying all those positive vibes. This is the start of The Unprofessional. Hey, I'm DJ Tony Beth. We're going to kick off today with some retro sounds, but not so retro decades. I feel like this is kind of becoming a pattern for me, but it's just, I feel like it's just like a nice way to ease into the show, so don't hate me too much. We're going to start today with Stop and Think It Over from the Compulsive Gamblers. 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This is DJ Tommy Beth. Thank you for listening.

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that we got. We're going to start with Bill from a school called Sages. I'm going to tell Justin.

So, I'm going to recommend it. And that's the next block. So,

bread. There's a party in the studio. It so rarely is. I'm so happy. I have something to tell you. If you power out, Dominion Energy wants you to report it. 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Especially with all the things like, what is it, El Nino storms coming through, definitely a good resource to be aware of. And then since you also can read the word if it's just a you problem or a we problem, very helpful. For this next blog, we're going to be here. We're going to start with Dogwood Tales No Use. If you've heard Dogwood Tales, they're not like Richmond local, but they are Harrisonburg, so they do come through Richmond fairly often. And we just played at the Iron Blossom Festival the other weekend. They're now on tour, but I'm sure they'll be back in the area soon. So, No Use from Dogwood Tales. Then we're going to hear Deering Headlights from Susanna Joffe. Scorpio from Brennan Weddle. Thank you. So my in-house snower of all people. And we're going to round this block out with Blending the Dust from Sour Widows. We're going to lean into like a bit more of like that grungier reverb. If we weren't doing it already, we're really doing it now. And that's all I have to say right now. So thank you for keeping it tuned. This is The Unprofessionals here on

wake up, wake up, wake up, wake up, wake up, wake up, wake up, wake up, wake up, wake up.

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Hi, everybody. Eric Walters here with another edition of Wide Ear Folk. Thanks so much for keeping it tuned here to 97.3. Let's just turn that one up a little bit. I think that's better. Hopefully that's better. All right, in this first set on today's show, I've got some Buck Meek, some Asher White, Perla, and Jordan Tice. We're going to start off, though, with Patty Larkin doing Hallelujah. It's not the Hallelujah you think about. It's another Hallelujah song. It's not Leonard Cohen's song. From Watch the Sky, here's Patty Larkin starting things off on Wide Ear Folk, 97.3 WRIR.

Brian Vollmer here on Wide Ear Folk, Birchfield's Sally Ann from Old Time Music Party. Jordan Tice, Andrew Marlin, and Christian Sittemeyer doing When I Was a Cowboy from Wild Rose of Morning. And let's see, Perla did a tune called To Love Something from Song Room. Asher White before that doing This Is the Divine Navigation from American Hotel History. And Buck Meek, and he is in many bands. Big Thief is one of the biggies for Buck Meek. Paradalia is the name of that track from Two Saviors. And we started off everything today on Wider Focus and Patty Larkin doing Hallelujah from Watch the Sky. Thanks so much for listening today to Wide Ear Folk. I'm here every Tuesday, 5 to 7. And we're going to keep going here. Next set, I've got some Dan Reeder and Todd Snyder doing something together this moon tonight. Great little tune. Joy Lodokun has a brand new EP out, and we're going to play something from that and some Paul McCartney and Eleanor Moss. We're going to start off, though, with one more Brian Vollmer track. It's called Been All Around This World, a classic old-time tune, and it's from the Old Time Music Party on Wide Ear Folk 97.3 WRIR.

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2: 1, 2, 3.

I hope that was mellow enough for you. A band called Modern Studies, doing The Bold Fisherman from Swell to Great. Eleanor Moss, before that, doing Fixer from The Knife and the Needle. And Paul McCartney, yes, some Paul McCartney here in Wider Folk, Feet in the Clouds, from Memory Almost Full. Joy Ludican, brand new track, Raised by the Radio. And before that, Dan Reeder and Todd Snyder doing The Moon Tonight from Nice, Clear, Bright Colors. And that set started off with some Brian Vollmer, Been All Around This World from Old Time Music Party. Thanks so much for listening to Wide Ear Folk, 97.3 WRIR. Next up, I got some Meg Hutchinson, some Doug D-U-G, Janice Burns, and let's see, Adam Carroll. We're going to play some Jake Xerxes Fossils, though, next. Of All the Beasts in the World from the Old Beloved Path. This is a brand new release with Jake's, and I got a chance to see him a number of times here in Richmond. Really great show, really nice guy. All right, here's Jake Fussell doing Of All the Beasties.

Adam Carroll. I haven't played that song in a long time or any of his stuff. He's really great. Oklahoma Gypsy Shuffler, Shuffler from Old Town Rock and Roll. And Runo Plum before that, doing Simple Things from Swallowing. It's a single, not from. Janice Burns and Jim Dorian did She Moved to the Fair from No More Green Hills. Let's see, Doug did Jubilee from Have At It. Really love that record. Meg Hutchinson doing Hard to Change from The Living Side. And we started that set off with some Jake Xerxes Fussell of All the Beasties in the World from The Old Beloved Path. Brand new release from him. All right, next set, I got some Arlo and some Humbird, some Dan Reeder, one more track. And S.G. Goodman, she's actually going to be in town tonight playing at the Broadbury. Should be a good show. We're going to start off, though, with one more track from Joya Lodekin's newest release called Hope is a Heavy Thing. And here's Time is a River on 97.3 WRIR.

There's danger out there. 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

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Jake Xerxes Fussell. Didn't know how to pronounce his middle name for a while, and then I learned a couple years back. Xerxes, X-E-R-X-E-S. Every Time I Go to Town, from a brand new release of his called The Old Beloved Path. S.G. Goodman coming to town tonight at the Broadbury. She did a track called Space and Time from Old Time Feeling. Dan Reeder, You Don't Have to Ask, from Nice, Clear, Bright Colors. And Humbird, before that, doing 12-month ringer from Morning When It Comes. And Arlo Guthrie, good old Arlo, did Coming Into Los Angeles, classic old tune from Running Down the Road. And we started off that set with brand new music from Joy Ladekun, doing Time is a River from Hope is a Heavy Thing. It's Wide Ear Folk, 97.3 WRIR. Thanks so much for listening. And let's see what we got coming up next. We have some, oh, I am on the wrong side of the paper. We have Deeper Sleepers, some Sweeney's Men, Alex Hargraves, and Ramble. We're going to start off, though, with Shirley Hurt doing All Looks the Same to Me on 97.3 WRIR.

quarterback, carpenter, caring man, fighting death.

Beautiful stuff there, Bray Buck and Alistair Wythe. And I don't know if I can pronounce the name of the song, Blas Na Bellatine from Gathering Ground. Casey Neal and the Norway Rats doing Radio Montana from Goodbye to the Rank and File. And Alex and Tatiana Hargraves and Danny Nicely and Emma Beaton did a great version of Say Darlin' Say from Starting Out to Ramble. Sweeney's Men, Andy Irvine was in that band, a legend. Afterthoughts is the name of that track, and we heard it from the legend of Sweeney's Men. And Deeper Sleeper did Angie's Orchard, and we started off that set with some Shirley Hurt doing All Looks the Same. We got about 8 minutes left to go. We're going to have time for two more. We've got Doug coming up, Wheel of Fortune, and The Innocence Mission film for my sister. Stay tuned for Handful of Brains coming up next on 97.3.

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1: Who's there?

Warren Zevon with some help from Dave Letterman. He's the fan yelling, "Hit somebody." That is "Hit Somebody," the hockey song. That's Joel's pick of the week because hockey season starts tonight. That's right. NHL is back, which is probably good because it looked like my Phillies will be done tomorrow. So we shall see. Peter Gabriel back there. Brand new one from him. Looking for the happy, the bright side mix. We heard Paula Cole doing Feeling Love, and Paula Cole used to sing with Peter Gabriel, I believe, on the So Tour, possibly the one afterward to the Secret World. And we started the set with a brand new one from local band The Hurricane Party. It's called Get Down. Hurricane Party made up of Frank Jackson on guitar, Kelly Strawbridge on drums, Rocky Pleasance on vocals, Jenny Butterfly Vasquez Santa Maria on vocals, Jared Bookbinder on keyboards, and Seth Morrissey on bass. That song is from their new album, Storms, and they will be doing their album release party on Wednesday, October 21st at Reveille. So if you're interested in that, it's a good funky blues stuff, man. We'll probably play some more from them soon. I'm Tony Jordan. This is Ann for the Brains. Thanks for joining me tonight here on WRIR, your community radio station. We're here every Tuesday night from 7 to 9 p.m. playing an eclectic mix of music for you. 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The prostate-specific antigen, also referred to as the PSA blood test, is designed to help detect prostate cancer early. When detected early, prostate cancer can be curable. Men over 40 can talk to a doctor about prostate cancer screening. Information is available at the website pceiva.org. Next up, this is a new one from Alabama Shakes. Their new album was called I Must Be Dreaming. This song is called Time on WRIR.

Blackpool Lights. I heard George Harrison say the Beatles used to go and see Blackpool Lights. What is that? Different place altogether? I'm in the right place, the wrong time? That's how I feel every day.

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But I'm coming for my prize. No more I'll be waiting round while life just passes by.

not sure which way to turn. Why must a man lose everything to find out what he wants? But I'm gonna wait until it feels right.

the late, great Dolly Parton. Title track from her 1971 album, Coat of Many Colors. You can hear 9 to 5 behind me there. 9 to 5 getting re-released in the movie theaters October 9th through October 15th. Now, you may be saying, I enjoy that movie, but do I really need to see it on the big screen? Well, the profits from the U.S. ticket sales are going to the Dollywood Foundation to support Dolly's Imagination Library. So a good reason if you just want to go out, get together with some Dolly fans, have a good night, you can head out and see 9 to 5. That's October 9th through October 15th. And the money will go to a good cause. Mavis Staples back there doing Little Bit from her 2017 album, If All I Was Black. We heard the late Glenn Hansard, High Hope from his Rhythm and Repose CD. The White Stripes doing Dolly's Jolene back there from Live Under Blackpool Lights. And we started that set with Alabama Shakes from their new album, I Must Be Dreaming, That Was Time. I'm Tony Jordan. Thanks for joining me tonight here on Handful of Brains. We're here every Tuesday night from 7 to 9 playing an eclectic mix of music for you. Hope you're having a fine evening. 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